0: us their best customer. And then we have a variety of other issues on procurement. I mean, those things have to be resolved.
1: Meanwhile, Greer is talking to Canadian negotiators hoping to ward off the new levies. Sources close to the negotiations tell CBC a trade deal will likely involve Canada conceding in three areas that Washington sees as irritants, specifically duties on some cars imported from the U.S., provincial bans on American alcohol, and better access to the Canadian dairy market. Luigi Mangione has admitted to killing UnitedHealthcare CEO Brian Thompson outside a Manhattan hotel in 2024. Mangione pleaded guilty to federal charges in relation to the killing in a New York courtroom. He is facing similar state charges, something his lawyers want thrown out. Mitch McCann in New York explains.
2: After telling Judge Margaret Garnett on Friday that he wished to plead guilty to two federal charges of stalking resulting in death, the judge asked Luigi Mangione to explain why he believed he was guilty of the charges, which both carry possible life sentences. Mangione said that after suffering from years of back pain, he emailed UnitedHealthcare while posing as an investor to find out more about their New York conference. He said he printed a gun with a 3D printer and said, "I shot Mr. Thompson in Manhattan." Outside court, Mangione's lawyer, Karen Friedman Agnifilo, told reporters that the guilty plea should see the separate state case dropped, with the trial due to start next month.
3: New York law does not permit a person to be prosecuted and punished twice for the exact same crime.
2: Sentencing in the federal case will take place in December. Mitch McCann for CBC News, New York.
1: The Ontario Court of Appeal has ruled the provincial government has the right to rip out some of Toronto's bike lanes. The Doug Ford government planned to get rid of 19 kilometers of bike lanes in an effort to improve traffic flow. Last year, a judge ruled the removal would be unconstitutional because it would put people at increased risk of harm and death. But today, three judges ruled there is no constitutional obligation to regulate the use of roads in any particular manner. Officials in BC's Okanagan Valley have downgraded evacuation orders for thousands of residents forced to leave due to the Bald Range wildfire. An evacuation alert is now in place for all properties in Peachland, but most residents of nearby Summerland still don't know when they can return home. Mayor Doug Holmes says there is a re-entry plan, but it will not be implemented until it's safe for residents to return to their properties.
4: I think we have a good plan in place, but everybody won't be able to go back at once.
1: The fire is still burning out of control. It has grown to an estimated 191 square kilometers, but it's now moving away from the community. In central England, a wildfire destroyed at least 18 homes. Britain is enduring its fifth extreme heat wave of the summer. The UK has already experienced more wildfires than the previous worst year, 2025, and it's only August.
5: The ground conditions are bone dry, not something we are necessarily used to. Fires are spreading incredibly rapidly.
1: Phil Garrigan is the chair of the National Fire Chiefs Council.
5: The demands have probably outstripped the capability of the UK Fire and Rescue Service to provide that level of response.
1: A train derailed in Essex today, the second derailment within less than 24 hours. The cause has not yet been determined, but experts warn the heat could be responsible. Images from the scene show train tracks seemingly buckled from the heat. And that is your world this hour. I'm Ithel Moussa.
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1: From CBC News, The World This Hour, I'm Ethel Musa. Donald Trump's leading trade envoy says the U.S. won't tolerate any retaliation from Canada if Washington goes ahead with a new round of tariffs next week. The two sides remain far apart on some key issues. Tom Perry has the details.
2: We've been working with our Canadian colleagues.
3: He doesn't call Canadians nasty like his boss, President Donald Trump, but U.S. Trade Representative Jamieson Greer still had some stern words, pointing out only two countries, Canada and China, have retaliated against U.S. tariffs. Canada has not ruled out further retaliation if Trump imposes new tariffs next week. Greer warned this country to think twice.
2: If a country retaliates against us, we're obviously not going to tolerate that. We'll take action.
3: Greer has met four times over the past 3 weeks with Canada's minister responsible for Canada-U.S. trade, Dominic LeBlanc. Sources say LeBlanc has told provinces and territories to be ready to lift their bans on American alcohol if a deal is reached, but also warned the two sides are far apart and that right now, a deal is not imminent. Tom Perry, CBC News, Ottawa.
1: A growing number of BC residents are getting news they'll be able to return home. Thousands were evacuated due to wildfires in the Okanagan region. Officials are now asking for patience as they plan for those returns in phases. The CBC's Michelle Allen reports.
4: The smoke thins over some parts of BC, but the wildfire season is far from over. Some wildfire evacuees near Kelowna got some promising news Friday. First, the evacuation order for Quilpatuck Creek was downgraded to an evacuation alert. Then Peachland residents were told they too were downgraded and encouraged to be patient as they try to return home. In Summerland, many wait anxiously to find out whether their homes were burned in the Bald Range wildfire. On Thursday night, the mayor said the fire is still growing, but it's moving away from Summerland for now. Re-entry into communities hit by fires will take place in stages. Premier David Eby says infrastructure has taken a hit, but funding to fix it will have to wait.
5: It's just at this point, while we're still in the middle of the emergency, conversations with the federal government are about those emergency logistics right now.
4: There are still more than 100 wildfires burning in BC. Michelle Allen, CBC News, Vancouver.
1: Luigi Mangione has pleaded guilty to federal charges in connection with the killing of United Healthcare CEO Brian Thompson. Mangione has admitted he followed Thompson to a conference and shot him outside a New York hotel in December 2024. Jamie McDonald is the U.S. attorney for the Southern District of New York.
6: Mangione attempted to send a public message through violence, but the message that emerges today is very different. Violence is not a legitimate instrument to promote any political or social message.
1: The killing gained widespread attention because many viewed it as payback against the injustices of the U.S. healthcare system. Mangione's sentencing hearing is set for December this year. He faces life in prison. He is still facing charges under New York state law. Unifor says Stellantis is considering shutting down or selling its assembly plant in Brampton, Ontario.
7: This is a gut punch to our union and to our members.
1: Union President Lana Payne says it was informed by the automaker today. The plant has been idle since 2023. It was scheduled to be retooled for a new line of Jeeps, but that plan was paused in 2025. Stellantis later moved production to the U.S. Unifor represents 2,200 workers at the Brampton factory. The Punjabi edition of Hockey Night in Canada will not be returning next season. The Punjabi broadcast has been canceled after 18 years on air. The team behind the show says it's proud of its work and thanks viewers for their unwavering loyalty. And that is your World This Hour. For CBC News, I'm Ethel Musa.
8: Ever pondered the paradox of Airbnb? How can a platform so beloved by travelers simultaneously stir up such a whirlwind of controversy? As we delve into the world of short-term rentals, we uncover a complex web of issues, challenges, and potential solutions. Airbnb, the titan of short-term rentals, has transformed the way we travel. It has given homeowners a lucrative side hustle and provided travelers with a home away from home. However, beneath this shimmering surface lies a murky underbelly of concerns. Imagine a tranquil residential neighborhood disrupted by revolving doors of partygoers. Picture property prices skyrocketing due to speculative buying. Envision affordable housing shortages exacerbated by apartments morphing into de facto hotels. These are the harsh realities faced by many communities impacted by the Airbnb boom. And it's not just the residents who bear the brunt. Real estate agents, too, face unique challenges. The rise in short-term rentals has, in some instances, devalued traditional long-term rentals, while in other cases, it has inflated property prices, making home ownership an elusive dream for many. So what's the solution to this complex conundrum? Tighter regulations, for one. Several cities worldwide have started clamping down on Airbnb and other short-term rental platforms. They've implemented measures such as limiting the number of rental days per year, enforcing strict licensing requirements, or even banning short-term rentals outright. However, regulations alone won't solve the problem. It requires a collective effort from all stakeholders involved. Homeowners need to be mindful of the impact their short-term rentals might have on their neighbors and communities. Airbnb and similar platforms should take more responsibility in ensuring their services don't disrupt local housing markets or quality of life. And cities need to design and enforce regulations that balance the interests of homeowners, residents, and tourists. In summary, while Airbnb and other short-term rentals have revolutionized the travel industry, they've also triggered a host of issues. From disrupting local communities to affecting real estate markets, the impact is far-reaching. However, with tighter regulations, responsible hosting, and mindful usage, it's possible to mitigate these issues and ensure short-term rentals can coexist harmoniously with other forms of housing. So, the next time you book that charming Airbnb cottage or list your own property, remember, it's not just about the extra income or the unique travel experience. It's also about being a responsible participant in the wider community and housing market. After all, a little consideration can go a long way in ensuring the sustainable future of short-term rentals.
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1: From CBC News, the world is sour. I'm Neil Kumar. Donald Trump's top trade envoy says the U.S. won't tolerate any retaliation from Canada. That's if Washington goes ahead with a new round of tariffs on Canadian goods next week. The U.S. and Canada are trying to reach a deal before Wednesday, which is the day that they're scheduled to be imposed. Tom Perry has more.
2: We've been working with our Canadian colleagues.
3: He doesn't call Canadians nasty, like his boss, President Donald Trump, but U.S. Trade Representative Jamieson Greer still had some stern words, pointing out only two countries, Canada and China, have retaliated against U.S. tariffs. Canada has not ruled out further retaliation if Trump imposes new tariffs next week. Greer warned this country to think twice.
2: If a country retaliates against us, we're obviously not going to tolerate that. We'll take action.
3: Greer has met four times over the past 3 weeks with Canada's minister responsible for Canada-U.S. trade, Dominic LeBlanc. Sources say LeBlanc has told provinces and territories to be ready to lift their bans on American alcohol if a deal is reached, but also warned the two sides are far apart and that right now, a deal is not imminent. Tom Perry, CBC News, Ottawa.
1: In BC, the residents of Summerland want to go back home. And nearly a week after the Ball Range wildfire raged through their community, some of them got the go-ahead. In one neighborhood, officials downgraded the evacuation order to an alert. But most are still waiting. Helen Pike has the latest.
4: This is a critical alert from District of Summerland. Wildfire evacuation order partially downgraded to evacuation alert.
5: One Summerland community getting good news. Some residents of the Trout Creek neighborhood able to head home. Other evacuees still waiting to hear what's next. Eric Thompson with the regional district says even with some going home, safety remains the priority.
6: For those of you watching in other areas, please know that emergency professionals and all the agencies involved are doing everything they can to expedite the process to get you and your family back to your home, back to your businesses as quickly as possible.
5: Those who can't go home are still anxiously waiting.
7: It's chaotic. The fire is so messy.
5: Evacuee Daniel Michaels has been keeping his mom up to date, relying on heat maps to keep track of the fire. Helen Pike, CBC News, Penticton.
1: The union representing workers at a Stellantis auto plant says the company is talking about permanently closing and selling it. The Brampton assembly plant in Ontario was closed in 2024 for retooling to make Jeeps, but that plan was paused and later Stellantis moved production to the U.S. Unifor National President Lana Payne says Stellantis is now saying it was going to start discussions to sell the plant to another company.
8: To say that we are disappointed would be an understatement. This is a gut punch to our union and to our members, the workers who have given everything to this plant.
1: There were about 3,000 workers at the plant until they were laid off. Luigi Mangione has admitted to killing United Healthcare CEO Brian Thompson outside a Manhattan hotel in 2024. Mangione pleaded guilty to federal charges in relation to the killing in the New York courtroom. He's still facing similar state charges, something his lawyers want thrown out. Mitch McCann explains from New York.
9: After telling Judge Margaret Garnett on Friday that he wished to plead guilty to two federal charges of stalking resulting in death, the judge asked Luigi Mangione to explain why he believed he was guilty of the charges, which both carry possible life sentences. Mangione said that after suffering from years of back pain, he emailed United Healthcare while posing as an investor to find out more about their New York conference. He said he printed a gun with a 3D printer and said, "I shot Mr. Thompson in Manhattan." Outside court, Mangione's lawyer, Karen Friedman Agnifilo, told reporters that the guilty plea should see the separate state case dropped, with the trial due to start next month.
10: New York law does not permit a person to be prosecuted and punished twice for the exact same crime.
9: Sentencing in the federal case will take place in December. Mitch McCann for CBC News, New York.
1: And that is The World is Sour. For CBC News, I'm Neil Kumar.

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1: From CBC News, the world is sour. I'm Neil Kumar. Donald Trump's leading trade representative warns the U.S. will not tolerate any tariff retaliation from Canada. The U.S. president is threatening Canada with new tariffs that are set to take effect on Wednesday. Jameson Greer says the move is about protecting the U.S. economy.
2: Canadians have banned the sale of American wine and spirits. We have an uneven dairy treatment. In some instances, Canada gives the EU better treatment on dairy than they give us, their best customer. And then we have a variety of other issues on procurement. I mean, those things have to be resolved.
1: Meanwhile, Greer is talking to Canadian negotiators, hoping to ward off the new levies. Sources close to negotiations tell CBC a trade deal will likely involve Canada conceding in three areas that Washington sees as irritants, specifically duties on some cars imported from the U.S., as well as provincial bans on American alcohol and better access to Canadian dairy market. Officials in BC's Okanagan Valley have downgraded evacuation orders for thousands of residents forced to leave due to the Bald Range wildfire. An evacuation alert is now in place for all properties in Peachland. But some residents of nearby Summerland still don't know when they can return home. Mayor Doug Holmes says there is a reentry plan, but it will not be implemented until it's safe for residents to return to their properties.
3: I think we have a good plan in place, but everybody won't be able to go back at once.
1: The fire is still burning out of control. It has grown to an estimated 191 square kilometers, but it is now moving away from the community. 2026 is already one of the worst wildfire seasons on record. And scientists say the intensity of recent wildfire seasons is due to climate change, which is caused by fossil fuel emissions. As Nick Logan tells us, Canada says it is lagging behind its own goals on climate change adaptation.
4: These risks are only increasing.
5: Annabella Bonata is with the Intact Center on Climate Adaptation based at the University of Waterloo. She says the federal government's first progress report on its national adaptation strategy shows more needs to be done to prepare Canadians for the risks of climate change.
4: We're very far from where we need to be.
5: Among the targets missed was having more Canadians taking measures to protect their households. Just 30% have taken steps, despite 92% of Canadians being aware that disasters could affect their homes. Prime Minister Mark Carney has changed course on a number of climate commitments. He's also set on building more oil pipelines, something he says must be done for the sake of the economy, but
6: the changes we have made will mean that our emissions will be higher in the next few years.
5: It's an approach Annabella Bonata takes issue with.
4: Climate change is currently affecting Canadians.
5: Bonata says Canada should be acting now. Nick Logan, CBC News, Vancouver.
1: A powerful magnitude 7.7 earthquake struck off the coast of Indonesia early Saturday, triggering a tsunami warning. Buildings and homes are damaged, and authorities are urging people in the affected coastline areas to move to higher ground. According to the U.S. Geological Survey, the quake hit Indonesia's Flores region at 5:58 a.m. local time with a depth of 10 kilometers. And police in Montreal have been quietly using a growing network of AI-powered tools capable of tracking vehicles and people across the city. Karen Pauls has more.
7: It was a Radio Canada reporter who spotted a high-powered camera on a lamppost in Montreal this week, a device called a Cloud Runner. It's unlike the 46 other security cameras used by Montreal police. Andrew Elvish is vice president of Genetech, makers of the device.
8: It captures license plate data, but it looks at the vehicle more broadly. What is the color of the vehicle, direction of travel, speed of travel?
7: It's the kind of mass surveillance common in places like China, but it's also in wider use in the U.S., where there's been pushback against the tech provider Flock Security. Concerns about data collection on people not suspected of any wrongdoing and anger about cases where officers have run searches for personal reasons. Montreal police say they're only using the device on a specific investigation. Karen Pauls, CBC News, Winnipeg.
1: And that is The World This Hour. For CBC News, I'm Neil Kumar.

0: Hi, everybody. Maria Recruit here from All Things Real Estate, and we're going to be talking about foreclosures. I know that's a topic that all well-balanced and experienced real estate investors want to know more about the foreclosures. Is that something we should be looking at? How difficult is it to find? Because I found that when I call up about foreclosures, even the real estate agent doesn't want to be bothered. They don't even answer my phone calls, believe it or not, when I ask them about foreclosures, and they have it written right on the sign, foreclosure. They never even call me up, even though I've left 3 messages. So I have an expert, Navtaj Chandoki, who is the expert of foreclosures, among many, many other things. Navtaj, thank you for being with us. I'm so happy to have you on my show.
1: I'm glad you invited me over, Maria. You're doing such a beautiful job.
0: And thank you.
1: I like to say I'm very proud of you. You're doing something which is very noble, education.
0: Yes.
1: And
0: yes.
1: That's incredible. No strings attached whatsoever. And you're doing it from the bottom of the heart. I'm really proud of you, my friend.
0: Thank you very much. It's nice that someone recognizes it. you know why I'm doing this, Navtaj? Because I feel it's my way of giving back, right? You know, everyone has something close to their heart that they want to help. So I help the new immigrants that want to learn how to get a good job, and they would come to my office and work with me, or even online. So they would do their placement at the colleges or universities. They would do the work placement with myself. I've been doing that since 1987. And with real estate, I've always been a teacher, just like yourself. You're a teacher too, so I bow to you too. This is the way I give back to people. I won't give money, but I will give you what I've learned from me. It's the honest truth, because I've been doing real estate since 2000, I should say. But my first house I purchased in 1988 in the town of Niagara Lake. And my second was 2000, again in Niagara Lake. And then after that, I kind of opened it up to all over the Niagara region. And Navtaj, I have had the pleasure of meeting you in Toronto, meeting your lovely wife and your daughter, and attending your seminars and your workshops that you had. And I was very, very impressed. But I just couldn't make it all the time, because it's, you know, you're in Toronto, I'm in Niagara Lake. It's just too far sometimes, especially in the wintertime. But I've always, always wanted to know about foreclosures. I think everyone else wants to know too. So you're the expert. Can you go into a little bit of how you see COVID-19? Is that going to push more people towards foreclosures? Just let us know what you're thinking, Navtaj.
1: In all the respect, foreclosure in Canada is misnomer. We have 10 different provinces, and each province, the laws are different. In the province of Ontario, we have power of sale and foreclosure. In the Western Canada, it's foreclosures. Just to give you a little bit of an idea what we are going through a very painful time all across Canada. 5 million Canadians are unemployed as we speak.
0: Yes.
1: And over a million people have deferred their mortgage payment with all 5 banks. And these payments are accumulating more debt for them. Mm-hmm. And out of 5 homeowners, 1 homeowner may gonna end up losing the home either to a bank or to a private lender. And that's the painful truth. Mm-hmm. One of the worst scenario is Alberta. Alberta has a curse. We call it a real estate curse. Since 2014, the prices have been going down and down and down. And one of the worst area in Alberta is Fort McMurray.
0: Yes.
1: Fort McMurray has been going through, I don't know, what should I say, a really, really bad situation, from the fires to the floods to the highest unemployment, so on. And the number of foreclosures in Alberta are much, much higher. And then it comes to Saskatchewan.
0: Mm-hmm.
1: For anybody who wants to know about where are these foreclosures are, you need to go to the source. In my opinion, the best source is Canadian Banker Association, cba.ca. One should look into it and go under the terminology called delinquent mortgages. We need to know how many Canadians are defaulting the mortgage payment, where are they located, and then we can focus on the area accordingly. My intention, the reason I teach foreclosures in all different 10 provinces, but I focus on more or less 3 provinces. One is BC, Alberta, and Ontario. Mm-hmm. And when we teach training on foreclosure, I don't teach them. I teach them the law. I take them directly to the court office. I want them to see the real life. I want to see the homeowner. I want to see the bank. I want to see the judge. What are the remedies? What the law says. Unfortunately, I think 2-3 days ago, a lovely lady, a realtor, a single mom, lost her property to a bank in Ottawa. And one of the worst things was, and most of Canadians do not realize it, the penalty, it was $30,000.
0: Well, I heard about that, actually.
1: The funny part is here, I've been teaching around across Canada since 1993 in 27 different cities. And everywhere I go, including realtors, mortgage brokers, and bankers, I ask them one question, and the question is straightforward. Do you know what it'll cost you to break your mortgage in case you got a 5-year fixed mortgage? What will be the penalty? And 99.9% answer is 3 months, and they're wrong.
0: Mm-hmm. Okay.
1: What it is supposed to be is called IRD, interest rate differential. And that amount can be $30,000 to $70,000 on $500,000 mortgage. Yike.
0: And yeah, yikes.
1: 85% of Canadians who have taken a 5-year fixed mortgage are going to pay it off earlier. Mm-hmm. It means they're going to pay a huge amount of chunk of money. And that's unfortunate part of it. People don't realize that I missed one payment. I have a lot of equity. Mm-hmm. And by the time it happened, power sale or foreclosure, all the equity is eaten up.
0: Yes.
1: By the banks, legal fees, mm-hmm. and the process it takes. So it's very unfortunate that we as Canadians in general go through so much pain. And my purpose of educating is to educate Canadian homeowners. Listen, you have worked so hard. Mm-hmm. And I don't want you to lose all the money. And there's a better option. I always compare them in an example as a shark. I said, would you like to be eaten by a big shark or small shark? Sharks are easier.
0: I remember those words of wisdom from you. I remember that.
1: So what happens? You're dealing with a bank. There's no mercy. When you're dealing with an investor, we'll come in. We understand it. We'll become like a family member, and try to solve the situation. But investors don't work for free. Yes. They're trying to have a small profit margin, and they're happy with it, and we're mm-hmm. able to resolve the situation. So what I have done over a period of from last 39 years or so in the business, I've written many, many articles and bring awareness that there are 10 or 20 different ways to avoid foreclosure in Canada, how to avoid eviction. Mm-hmm. And there's one thing I really love educating Canadians, which gives me, I would say, victory dance. When it happens, I laugh my head off, we enjoy it, we celebrate it. It's called redemption. Right to redeem your property once you have lost to the bank. How can you redeem it?
0: Yes.
1: And that's a very powerful tool. And all across Canada, you'll find the biggest number of foreclosures are right now Alberta, Saskatchewan, Manitoba, and also Ontario and Quebec are not that behind. Because mm-hmm. Ontario, an average person will earn a dollar, and they spend $2.46. That's a huge debt. Compared to the rest of the Canadians, they will earn a dollar, and they will spend $1.71. So I feel that in September, when mm-hmm. this handout is over, a lot of Canadian families are going to caught up. This handout is going to stop. Mortgage deferred payment is going to be stopped. And I believe that it will be a huge rush, and a lot of people will be facing foreclosure, power of sale. And I feel that this has happened in 1983. 1983, let me share something very interesting with you. Oil prices were $40 a barrel in Alberta. And overnight, they dropped it to $10 a barrel. We lost 128,000 jobs.
0: Oh my God.
1: Calgary became the ghost town, and you can buy the whole street. I mean, literally, everyone's leaving Alberta. It's happening right now again. And it was so painful to see all those families, all those hardworking Canadians who used to work in the oil patch, sacrificing their life. It's very tough to work in the oil patch.
0: Yes.
1: And they were working so hard, and they lost everything. Here is something what I'm experiencing as we speak today. I know a few families in 2014, they bought a house for $500,000 in Calgary. They put $200,000 of hard-earned money as equity. Mm-hmm. Now, those properties are not even selling for $250,000.
0: Oh, my. Oh, my goodness.
1: And then on top of that, when they're facing a foreclosure and they've been getting evicted, that breaks my heart. I understand it's the economy of the province. But I feel, you know what, losing $200,000 first, all the equity, and then we can go in a lot of scenarios where we can go as investors, help them out, and please don't lose this property to the bank because you're going to lose everything, and we can help you out. The purpose of education to investors or to consumer is to protect, if possible, the equity, make sure they don't lose the credit.
0: Mm-hmm.
1: And one thing which I'm absolutely against it, I'll do anything to prevent. I don't want to see any Canadian family become homeless.
0: That, I'm just going to interrupt. That's fantastic. So that's your mission, which is wonderful, Navtaj. You know, I'm born and raised in Winnipeg. I'm a Winnipegger. And I remember growing up, you would hear boom or bust in Alberta all the time since I was a little girl, right? I mean, we heard it. It was just, didn't happen in Manitoba, but it was rotating in Calgary since, you know, that's over 60 years ago, right? It hasn't changed. I mean, there's something wrong with, we cannot stabilize this, the economics of what's going on in Canada. And so that's why I've never invested out there, because I'm not going to take a chance. But I remember I had an investor friend, actually my mentor, who said he wanted to go out and invest in Edmonton. And that was when it was on the boom, right? And I said to him, look, I said, I would suggest you don't. I said, I'm going to tell you right now from my own experience as a little girl, where I used to see, well, he went out there, he made a couple years okay. And after that, he couldn't sell for 12 years, Navtaj. It's serious, you know? He couldn't sell. And these were apartment buildings we're talking about that he was converting into condos. So it's not a joke for anyone who's an investor, and anyone can make that mistake. So what would you suggest to someone who's going into foreclosure besides, like, I know they're going to be calling you, anyone else who's involved, but can you tell us about your system, how you can help people? So if anyone's listening to this show and is going into foreclosure, maybe you could give them some insight into what they should be doing in the meantime.
1: Okay, first and foremost, I'm going to ask a question to majority of my Canadian listeners here. Majority of Canadians do not know that how many days you have to be default when the bank or the lender all across Canada issue a letter or demand letter. And most of the people have a wrong idea because nobody have taken time to understand, and they do not know one of the biggest debt in their life. They have zero knowledge about it. I am at the bank. Okay, so how much? I don't know. Whatever the bank says. And then one of the worst thing happen is as follows: you have to be minimum 15 days behind.
0: Mm-hmm.
1: On the 16th day, it's all across Canada where a power sale or foreclosure can begin legally.
0: Mm-hmm.
1: That's number one. When you get a notice, that's the best thing to do is say, talk to the lender. Talk to the investors, talk to mortgage broker. Don't deny the letter and call somebody like myself or somebody else. And listen, I am in an institution. What can I do? Then I can give them 10 different remedies. So listen, first you can talk to the bank and see what they can do for you. Is it temporary? Is it for good? And if the bank gonna sell it, there will be a lot of charges. An average Canadian who have a mortgage with a major bank may have about 25 to 30 hidden charges.
0: Oh, goodness.
1: And that people are just simply paying for it. I'm not against the banks. It's just the fact that people are not aware of it. If you're aware of it, it's a totally different ballgame.
0: Yeah.
1: And when they see the first letter, they start saying, okay, what to do, what to do? And some people say, I didn't know, I'm not going to open the letter. Please don't do that. It doesn't mean anything. And then they give you a redemption period, time to redeem. So you come up with a plan. They give you about 45 days in the province of Ontario. Talk to somebody. Like, for example, we just going through a situation. A piece of property got sold in the Mississauga. Mm-hmm. This person doesn't even have a mortgage. It sold under power of sale. Guess what he didn't do? He did not pay the property maintenance fee, the condo corporation fee.
0: Oh, okay.
1: For 5 or 6 months. So more or less, the property is worth about $500,000, and this family may be over $10,000 behind.
0: Okay.
1: Because of $10,000, the property is sold under power of sale. And that happened.
0: Now, Tosh, I think I read about it in the newspaper about the lady who ended up paying $30,000. And then I think I read the same thing that someone didn't pay condo fees and they sold it from under them.
1: Yes.
0: You know, like, I'm going to ask you a question, because when I sign mortgage papers, I read everything, right? And I go through it with my mortgage broker. I mean, I have to understand everything. And I do see all the charges that can come out, right, that can happen. Are you talking about there's more than just what you sign and you look at and you read? There's other hidden things that we should be asking? Or is it everything's on the paper that we should be going slowly through with our mortgage broker or our lawyer? Can you help me out with that?
1: Yeah, absolutely. Number one thing I ask people, please make sure you have skip a payment plan. You are allowed to skip one or two payments.
0: Okay.
1: Life happens.
0: Yes.
1: And it happens. We live in a scenario where we are not sure when we're going to have a job or something can happen, especially in certain areas where our economy is simply based upon one industry. For example, mm-hmm. Alberta is all gas and oil. Mm-hmm. Even Alberta is the best, but of course it is bad. Again, oil is the main industry there.
0: Yeah.
1: And skipping a payment, that's one thing. Number two, you need to know right away, hey, what will be my penalty if I have to sell my house earlier?
0: Mm-hmm.
1: Do not sign 5-year fixed mortgage.
0: No. Yeah.
1: Not knowing what will it take to give me for me to get out of this transaction. And number three, one thing which I really, really throws me off is when the lawyer comes from a lawyer, people are afraid of the word lawyer or
0: yes.
1: law. It's a civil matter. It's mm-hmm. not a civil matter.
0: Mm-hmm.
1: And people are so scared of going to the court and the lawyer. Lawyers are actually not bad people. They're
0: mm-hmm.
1: pretty helpful. They have a job to do, and they want to recover the money for the lender or the bank.
0: Mm-hmm.
1: Actually, would like to work with you. So is the private, any lenders. And if you go to a good mortgage broker, experienced mortgage broker, or talk to an investor like yourself or somebody else,
0: mm-hmm.
1: and we might be able to help them out. We have different things, whether we offer joint venture, we become a short-term lender, or
0: mm-hmm.
1: we buy the equity, whatever we can, we'll come up with an idea to save a situation.
0: Mm-hmm. Mm-hmm.
1: I do not want to see any family going through foreclosure because it's very painful. It ruined their credit for 7 years.
0: Yeah.
1: And I hate it when they evict them from the home. If we ever have eviction in Canada,
0: mm-hmm.
1: we wonder, is this one of the richest country? Why are we doing that?
0: Yes. Yes.
1: One thing I was reminded by a banker, and he said something along the line. He said, everything is for a dollar.
0: Yes.
1: You got the money, you got the house.
0: Yeah.
1: The moment you make stopping one payment and see what happened to you.
0: Oh, yeah. Oh, yeah. For sure. For sure.
1: And that brings me to another point, which will be a little bit off the topic. I'd like to discuss it as we speak.
0: Mm-hmm.
1: I recently saw a family losing their home, unable to make a credit card payment. The house is fully paid. The house is fully paid. And the biggest mistake they have made is they missed a couple of credit card payments.
0: Mm-hmm.
1: And the credit card company, what they did was they got a judgment against the person,
0: mm-hmm.
1: and they start dissolving all their assets. It's called civil enforcement in Canada. And funny enough that this property was worth a lot of money, and it was auctioned off for the request by the creditor, which was a credit card company.
0: Mm-hmm.
1: And the funny part of this one, this person did not know that he has all the equity and he can get a mortgage, he can pay off the credit card, he's paying
0: 20%. Yeah.
1: And funny enough, though, by the time this whole thing happened, and we came to know later on when we gave him option, but it was way too late.
0: Yeah.
1: And majority, I have a request for all the listeners, in especially to your beautiful TV show, that our purpose of coming here is to educate you. If you miss a payment, please don't deny it.
0: Mm-hmm.
1: Reach out, yes. Talk to somebody, and there is a solution available for you. And number two is, again, back to the foreclosure.
0: Mm-hmm.
1: When the whole thing starts, it starts with one letter. And a letter comes from the bank. Hey, you missed a payment. Please look mm-hmm. after it. Come and talk to us. Whether it's a private lenders, I don't care if it's A, B, C, D lender or totally hard money lender. Majority of the lenders do not want to do foreclosure.
0: No, they don't. That's not their business, right?
1: Exactly. They just want to recover the money. And they tell us, listen, if you got a problem, come down, talk to us, and we have a solution for you.
0: Yeah, for sure.
1: And the problem with this one, again, go back to the homeowners. People say, oh, I'm afraid. What am I going to do? I don't have a job. My credit is bad. My credit cards are full, and I may not have enough equity. I don't qualify for anything else. And they start talking to mortgage brokers or bankers, mm-hmm. and some of them are not aware of it, that there are other options available.
0: Mm-hmm.
1: For the last 30, 40 years of my life, I would say that not even a week or two go by where we don't help at least 3, 4, 5, or 10 families simply by talking to them on the phone. And listen, why don't you do this? This is the best option you have.
0: Yeah.
1: And you become a kind of a angel investor.
0: Yes.
1: Something, I say, what do you want? I said, do me a favor. Next time you see somebody homeless, buy them a lunch.
0: Yes. Yeah.
1: And that would be acceptable by me. Because, you know, and they said, why are you doing that? I said, listen, you know what? We need to help each other.
0: Absolutely. That's why I run them. This is why I do these shows now, Taj. I'm not making a dime from doing this, but I want everyone to learn about financial literacy, right?
1: You're earning a lot more. You're earning a lot of good karma, my friend.
0: Thank you. Well, but you know what? We don't learn in school financial literacy. I think you'd agree with that.
1: And 100%.
0: Do you not agree 100%? This is
1: 100%. I agree with you. In schooling, they don't teach you what real life skills are all about.
0: Exactly.
1: For example, I have a couple of students who came to see me after doing MBA or so on, and asked them a question. Whatever, they have this book knowledge, but they don't have street knowledge.
0: Exactly.
1: And occasionally, I ask my student to come with me in a court office or see an eviction,
0: mm-hmm.
1: or see how we help families out. And they say, listen, you know what? I'd rather spend more money with you than what I did last 25 years. I said, why? What I learned in the last 25 years is understand the basic knowledge, but the education you provide, it makes me money. It helps other people.
0: Mm-hmm.
1: And
0: mm-hmm.
1: This one, that's why we call our training is apprenticeship. So now, for example, we did apprenticeship not too long ago. No, this is many years ago, sorry, in mm-hmm. BC.
0: Okay.
1: And about 30 students in that court office. The judge was listening to us, and we listened to everybody. We're going back and forth. Any homeowner who is in the court, we go outside, talk to the lawyer, talk to the homeowner, say, listen, we got a solution for you. And the judge noticed that, and then he spoke to us for an hour and a half. That was only one time in my whole life where the judge spoke to all my students in BC Supreme Court.
0: Wow.
1: That happened, I think, in 2008 or 9, if I'm not correct, though.
0: Okay.
1: And on the other hand, when we teach training in Alberta, I take directly all the students in the court office or even in Ontario. And when we're taking the student directly in the court office, and then they understand the law and they understand the implementation, they understand what the homeowner rights are.
0: Mm-hmm.
1: And then we help homeowners then and there. And a lot of people get $1 million. And say, what happened? You didn't make any money. Say, no, I have saved a homeowner. They don't have to become homeless.
0: Mm-hmm. Yes.
1: They can get rid of the house. We came up with a solution. We talked to the lender, and lender's mm-hmm. okay with it. And this is something, you know, pure joy and happiness, and like a blissful state.
0: Mm-hmm.
1: And that's what I think investors shall do. A typical investor is not about gouging money or making money. You know, we make money 1,001 ways.
0: Sure.
1: But helping a fellow Canadian in need, I think this is the high calling, in my opinion.
0: I agree 100%, right? We all make money with real estate. There's many ways we make money with real estate. But I mean, actually what happened during this COVID-19 since March, there are people like, as you know, I have homes that are rent out here in the Niagara region. And some people called me up and they said, look, I have a senior who needs a place to stay. And they left the senior residence and now they don't know where to go. And they said to me, well, I said, so how much can they spend? They told me, I said, well, you know, I don't have a place for them, right? I don't have a place for an 80-year-old. Or a 70-year-old. So I said to them, look, this is what you do. You call up CCAC and tell them that this is an emergency situation, that they have no one taking care of them, and they will find a place for them. Because the worst thing to do is, like yourself, for someone to leave their home. I mean, this would have been maybe a senior residence, whatever, but that was their home for 10 years or maybe, right? And put them into in a house that they don't know anything about it. They could fall down. That's the other thing too, is we are liable if someone's in our homes, they fall down and kill themselves or become a cripple. So I said to her, listen, for your sake and for their sake, why don't you go and speak to CCAC? That's their, you know, we have wonderful government associations and businesses that can help all these people. So she says, well, thank you very much. I didn't realize that. So yes, we are educators. I can see you're an educator just like I am. And we're basically here to help the next person, right?
1: Exactly. Talking about our seniors, I'd like to add something to you.
0: Yes.
1: Number one is seniors, first of all, they have a lot of rights. Majority of Canadian seniors do not realize it. If they're not in good shape, if the mm-hmm. back is not good, it has become the responsibility of the city to shovel the snow for them.
0: Yes.
1: More than lawn for them, reduce mm-hmm. the property taxes. Mm-hmm. And one of the best things I have not spoken yet, a little bit, let me just talk a little bit on this one. Any Canadian seniors who is listening to this broadcast, there's something available for you. It's called RAM program, Residential Assistance Modification Program. Under this program, you get the free money to fix up your house. If you live in the house for a longer time, you can have wider doors, you can have reduced kitchens, much bigger washrooms, and that assistance is available all across Canada.
0: Fantastic.
1: So I am very big on helping seniors, and these are the privileges, these are the benefit for every Canadian taxpayer. You're eligible, you're 65 plus, you have done tremendously for this country. Mm-hmm. This is time for us to look after you as a country, as a taxpayers. And majority of seniors unfortunately suffer sometimes, and they don't have to, and they have the rights. And there are a lot more grants available for them. And there's one more thing I'd like to add. Mm-hmm. We have something called sandwich families. People are living with them, their kids, and their grandparents. And there is a program available all across Canada. If your grandparents or your parents are living with you over the age of 65, there is a special grant available for you. And this grant is also known as a couple of things. Number one is called, my thought is losing.
0: That's okay.
1: It's called, I'll come back to it. And
0: sure.
1: There's a grant available for you where you can have your parents or anybody else's parents living with the house. And again, the government of Canada is paying 100% of the cost. And this is the most critical thing.
0: Fantastic. And you know, many people don't know the rights. I think this is wonderful. Maybe in the future we can talk about the rights of a senior, you know, or someone who's at 65. I have a question for you. If you're 65, because I had a friend who's 65 years old and she went to foreclosure, unfortunately, with her property, and I wasn't able to help her at all as much as I would have loved to, right? It was just too complicated. She had three mortgages on the property, you know, it just was out of this world. But if you're 65, is there any way that we can stop foreclosures happening, or it doesn't matter your age at all, Naftosh?
1: Age doesn't matter because the obligation to the lender, you mm-hmm. are committed to make a payment in time. If you don't do so, mm-hmm. the lender has the right to claim to make sure that their investment is safe. And that's why the power of sale or foreclosures are there. But if a person happens to be a senior, There are all kind of different community grants available, and they have looked into it. If they call us up, most probably most of the time we're able to help them out.
0: Okay.
1: And it's just, we may not be able to stop the foreclosure of our sale, but we can ease the burden by giving them their rights and how they can protect themselves and make sure that in case if they're losing the home, they move out of the house with dignity without losing the credit. And we make a reasonably good arrangement with the lender, and they understand it. The idea is, in case somebody's losing the home under foreclosure, when you come to us as investors or experts, our intention is to help both parties. We want to help the banks too at the same time. Mm-hmm. Or the, and lender feels comfortable because we act like a mediator. And I said, listen, you know, it's going to cost you more money. Why are you going to create a problem? So it's creating a problem for me. So actually, both parties are in problem. And we came as a peacemaker.
0: Okay, but very smart, because you have strategies that the bank don't even know about, right? I mean, again, financial literacy, they just know what they have to do, but they don't know that there's more than one way of looking at this. So we're just going to be finishing off this segment, and we're going to have you on for many more segments, Naftaj. You know, you're such a wonderful source of information. It's fantastic. So if suppose someone is going to be going to foreclosure now, or you kind of see that at the end, beginning of September, we're going to be seeing a lot more foreclosures, right? This is what you're predicting is going to happen, okay? So in the meantime, besides people getting in touch with you, do you have any other advice to give them in the meantime? One of them is, don't ignore the letters coming, right? I mean, that's the one thing.
1: Yes.
0: Get in touch with them, speak to them, and then find out, I guess, whatever their, you know, and they would call you to find out what their rights are, and then you might be able to help them stay in their home by assisting with the financing of some sort. Am I correct with that?
1: Exactly, yeah. What happened as follows, let me give you about a little bit more about it. When somebody calls in and they lose the home, first thing I want them to tell them, first, why don't you downsize everything? We'll help you out.
0: Okay.
1: If you don't have any money and you need to move out, I will take care of your first and last month rent.
0: Okay.
1: Don't worry about the money. We'll take care of you. We can even take care of all your moving expenses. We can also take care of legal matters. We can make sure your credit doesn't get ruined. And the idea is, if you're losing it, please don't lose it all. And on top of that, some scenarios are where people have a lot of equity, but somehow they are unable to get a mortgage, which is fine, I understand that. And we can do something temporarily to extend the period in case they're getting a job or something back. I have a scenario, which is a gentleman calling me from Renfrew, which is north of Ottawa. Very nice gentleman. He had some sickness. He was out of the job for 2 years and everything's piled up. The bank's gonna do the foreclosure, or I help them out, power sale. They have a lot of activity. We are able to prolong the whole period up for 2 years. He got to live in the house. He doesn't have to lose the house.
0: Wow.
1: Now we made the arrangement with the bank. We got a private lender involved in it. The bank is happy. Bank has been able to, change the amortization period, and it was able to reduce the payments.
0: Yeah.
1: And we made a payment with the bank if they can use skip a payment program. Mm-hmm. We did several options to the bank, and bank agreed to half of them.
0: Fantastic.
1: The idea was he did not want to sell. I said, I don't want you. I said, I have nowhere to go. This is the house. My grandmother built it. A lot of emotional value to it. We understand that.
0: Mm-hmm.
1: And he asked me a question. What's your fee? I said, cup of tea. He said, for who? I said, somebody see somebody on the street, a homeless person, just buy them a meal. That's it. You know, he said, are you sure? I said, yes, this is a reward, helping each other. That's it. The idea is, you know, it's just like yourself. I learned from you, by the way. I've known you for a very long time.
0: Yes, yeah.
1: I know you from a long time. You know, you do it from the bottom of your heart.
0: Mm-hmm.
1: And what you're doing is bringing so much awareness to people. Like I started seeing your show recently, I think more or less, if I say more or less from March.
0: Mm-hmm.
1: And I will watch the show even late at night.
0: Thank you.
1: I will not skip. I will not even go to washroom. I don't want to miss anything. I don't like to replay. I like it in the way it is. And sometimes I feel that you give every show so much value for average Canadian, for a lot of investors. To me, you know what? this is commendable. This is the most commendable thing, in my opinion. You know what? You deserve more than what you're doing. But again, you're doing from the heart. That matters.
0: Yeah.
1: And that's tremendous, though.
0: Thank you. Thank you, Neftosh. Can you give us your phone number, how people can get in touch with you in the meantime? Let's say somebody who wants to become one of your apprentices to learn more about how to do foreclosures, powers of sale, and also maybe a homeowner that needs to know more information.
1: Yeah, let me just give you a couple of things right away. For a lot of people who do not know me, we teach how to buy a property on pennies on a dollar without hurting anybody. And we have training coming up on this Sunday.
0: Okay.
1: And also have a training in BC for people who learn in BC about foreclosures. We have also training for Alberta. And one of the best news is we also have a training coming up online under Power Sales in Ontario. The number you can call me directly is 416-409-7300. Or more or less, if you just Google my name, you'll find me because I've been around for a very long time. And in case you don't get hold of me, please call Maria.
0: Yes, I'll send you towards Neptunes. Don't worry about it. You can always find him on Facebook, all the social media. That's where I found you, right? And that's where I keep seeing your shows coming up too. So I look forward to maybe being a participant in the upcoming show, Neptunes, and share that with my association members. I'd like to thank you very much for being my guest today, Neptunes. We'll have you again. Don't worry about that. That's a given because not many people can talk about foreclosures in the way that you do as an educator. Not that you're trying to sell your course, but as an educator trying to help, which is basically what we do as real estate investors, right? I mean, that's what it's all about as teachers. And not that we don't make money, we will make money, but that's not our number one goal. I mean, money's there. I can refinance a property and there's my money. I'm finished, right? So Neftunes, thank you so much for being my guest. 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You can see it all down there. It's going there, so you can't miss you. And I want to thank you very much for being my guest today, Neftunes. And, you know, everyone, please go to my YouTube channel. It's called Real Estate Media News Network. It's at the very top. You will see this show on there. This show will be on my podcast. It'll also be on my radio show, All Things Real Estate with Maria Rick. So I want to thank you once again, Neftunes. Have a great day. Enjoy this lovely weather. And I say hello from Niagara Lake and you're in beautiful Toronto. I hope you're enjoying the wonderful weather. Today's been a breath of fresh air. So we were discussing all about foreclosures with Neftunes from Toronto, Ontario. So I'm going to say goodbye to everyone. Enjoying my show tomorrow at 3 o'clock also. I do a show every single day, 5 days a week with wonderful guests just like Neftunes. These are real.

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1: From CBC News, the world is sour. I'm Neil Kumar. CBC News has learned new details on the state of trade negotiations between Canada and the U.S. Washington will not tolerate Canadian retaliation if the U.S. goes ahead with another round of tariffs. The threatened 50% U.S. tariffs on billions of dollars of Canadian goods kick in on Wednesday. Kate McKenna tells us more.
2: Breer says there's still a big gap between both sides and warns should Canada retaliate if new tariffs take effect next week, there will be repercussions.
3: If a country retaliates against us, we're obviously not going to tolerate that. We'll take action. My sense is the Canadians, they want to have a more conciliatory approach, but we'll see.
2: Breer left for the Iowa State Fair to promote the administration's pro-tariff push. But not everyone here is buying it.
4: This policy has been very chaotic.
2: The head of Iowa's Farmers Union says tariffs have driven up costs and hurt business.
4: We've lost many international customers of ours who no longer see us as reliable trade partners, and they're going to countries where they have a more predictable trade policy.
2: On Friday, U.S.-Canada Trade Minister Dominic LeBlanc briefed the provinces and territories, saying Americans are digging in and not budging from their positions on sectoral tariffs and irritants like Canada's dairy quota system.
5: Kate McKenna, CBC News, Des Moines, Iowa.
1: In BC, the residents of Summerland want to go back home, and nearly a week after the Bald Range wildfire raged through their community, some of them got the go-ahead. In one neighborhood, officials downgraded the evacuation order to an alert, but most are still waiting. Helen Pike has the latest.
6: This is a critical alert from District of Summerland. Wildfire evacuation order partially downgraded to evacuation alert.
7: One Summerland community getting good news. Some residents of the Trout Creek neighborhood able to head home. Other evacuees still waiting to hear what's next. Eric Thompson with the regional district says even with some going home, safety remains the priority.
8: For those of you watching in other areas, please know that emergency professionals and all the agencies involved are doing everything they can to expedite the process to get you and your family back to your home, back to your businesses as quickly as possible.
7: Those who can't go home are still anxiously waiting.
9: It's chaotic. The fire is so messy.
7: Evacuee Daniel Michaels has been keeping his mom up to date, relying on heat maps to keep track of the fire. Helen Pike, CBC News, Penticton.
1: A powerful earthquake has struck off the coast of Indonesia. The 7.7 magnitude quake hit early Saturday morning local time, with a few aftershocks being felt. There are images of damaged buildings, but a tsunami warning has now been lifted. Evacuations are underway, but no casualties have been reported. The Punjabi edition of Hockey Night in Canada will not be returning next season. The Punjabi broadcast has been cancelled after 18 years on air. And the brazen killing of a United Healthcare CEO in New York 19 months ago made headlines around the world. On Friday, Luigi Mangione admitted in federal court that he killed Brian Thompson. Caroline Bargoot has the details.
10: In a New York City courtroom, Luigi Mangione told a federal judge, "I shot Mr. Thompson in Manhattan. I knew what I was doing was illegal." Pleading guilty to two federal charges of stalking resulting in death, Mangione, who was 28, said he endured years of severe back pain and struggled to navigate the healthcare system and his insurance. In November 2024, he traveled to Manhattan and followed Thompson around the city, eventually learning the location of the conference Thompson would be at. On December 4th, Mangione shot and killed Thompson on a New York City sidewalk. In the days that followed, Mangione became a cult hero for Americans frustrated with the health insurance system. New York City Police Commissioner Jessica Tisch had some words for his admirers.
11: Violence is not a cause. Murder is not a message. And a killer is certainly not a hero.
10: Mangione faces life in prison. A sentencing hearing for his federal stalking case is scheduled for 8 a.m. December 18th. Caroline Bargoot, CBC News, Washington.
1: 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For CBC News, I'm Neil Kumar.
12: What's a song?

happen. I can't believe it, I just made a mistake. Well, parents are the same no matter time, no place. So to you other kids all across the land, take it from me, parents just don't understand.

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2: From CBC News, the world is sour. I'm Neil Kumar. Donald Trump's top trade envoy says the U.S. won't tolerate any retaliation from Canada. That's if Washington goes ahead with a new round of tariffs on Canadian goods next week. The U.S. and Canada are trying to reach a deal before Wednesday, which is the day that they're scheduled to be imposed. Tom Perry has more.
3: We've been working with our Canadian colleagues.
4: He doesn't call Canadians nasty, like his boss, President Donald Trump, but U.S. Trade Representative Jamieson Greer still had some stern words, pointing out only two countries, Canada and China, have retaliated against U.S. tariffs. Canada has not ruled out further retaliation if Trump imposes new tariffs next week. Greer warned this country to think twice.
3: If a country retaliates against us, we're obviously not going to tolerate that. We'll take action.
4: Greer has met four times over the past 3 weeks with Canada's minister responsible for Canada-U.S. trade, Dominic LeBlanc. Sources say LeBlanc has told provinces and territories to be ready to lift their bans on American alcohol if a deal is reached, but also warned the two sides are far apart and that right now, a deal is not imminent. Tom Perry, CBC News, Ottawa.
2: The union representing workers at a Stellantis auto plant says the company is talking about permanently closing and selling it. The Brampton assembly plant in Ontario was closed in 2024 for retooling to make Jeeps. But that plan was paused, and later Stellantis moved production to the U.S. Unifor National President Lana Payne says Stellantis is now saying it was going to start discussions to sell the plant to another company.
5: To say that we are disappointed would be an understatement. This is a gut punch to our union and to our members, the workers who have given everything to this plant.
2: There were about 3,000 workers at the plant until they were laid off. 2026 is already one of the worst wildfire seasons on record, and scientists say the intensity of recent wildfire seasons is due to climate change, which is caused by fossil fuel emissions. As Nick Logan tells us, Canada says it is lagging behind its own goals on climate change adaptation.
6: These risks are only increasing.
7: Annabella Bonata is with the Intact Center on Climate Adaptation based at the University of Waterloo. She says the federal government's first progress report on its national adaptation strategy shows more needs to be done to prepare Canadians for the risks of climate change.
6: We're very far from where we need to be.
7: Among the targets missed was having more Canadians taking measures to protect their households. Just 30% have taken steps, despite 92% of Canadians being aware that disasters could affect their homes. Prime Minister Mark Carney has changed course on a number of climate commitments. He's also set on building more oil pipelines, something he says must be done for the sake of the economy, but
8: the changes we have made will mean that our emissions will be higher in the next few years.
7: It's an approach Annabella Bonata takes issue with.
6: Climate change is currently affecting Canadians.
7: Bonata says Canada should be acting now. Nick Logan, CBC News, Vancouver.
2: Police in Montreal have been quietly using a growing network of AI-powered tools capable of tracking vehicles and people across the city. Karen Pauls has more.
9: It was a Radio Canada reporter who spotted a high-powered camera on a lamppost in Montreal this week, a device called a Cloud Runner. It's unlike the 46 other security cameras used by Montreal police. Andrew Elvish is vice president of Genetech, makers of the device.
10: It captures license plate data, but it looks at the vehicle more broadly. What is the color of the vehicle, direction of travel, speed of travel?
9: It's the kind of mass surveillance common in places like China, but it's also in wider use in the U.S., where there's been pushback against the tech provider Flock Security. Concerns about data collection on people not suspected of any wrongdoing, and anger about cases where officers have run searches for personal reasons. Montreal police say they're only using the device on a specific investigation. Karen Pauls, CBC News, Winnipeg.
2: And that is The World This Hour. For CBC News, I'm Neil Kumar.

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2: From CBC News, The World This Hour, I'm Neil Kumar. There are reports of at least two people dead and two others injured following a powerful earthquake that struck off the coast of Indonesia. The 7.7 magnitude quake hit early Saturday morning, local time. The tsunami warning that was issued earlier has now been lifted. Officials say there were a few aftershocks, including damaged buildings that led to evacuations. CBC News has learned new details on the state of trade negotiations between Canada and the U.S., Washington will not tolerate Canadian retaliation if the U.S. goes ahead with another round of tariffs. The threatened 50% U.S. tariffs on billions of dollars of Canadian goods kick in on Wednesday. Kate McKenna tells us more.
3: Greer says there's still a big gap between both sides and warns should Canada retaliate if new tariffs take effect next week, there will be repercussions.
4: If a country retaliates against us, we're obviously not going to tolerate that. We'll take action. My sense is the Canadians, they want to have a more conciliatory approach, but we'll see.
3: Greer left for the Iowa State Fair to promote the administration's pro-tariff push. But not everyone here is buying it.
5: This policy has been very chaotic.
3: The head of Iowa's Farmers Union says tariffs have driven up costs and hurt business.
5: We've lost many international customers of ours who no longer see us as reliable trade partners, and they're going to countries where they have a more predictable trade policy.
3: On Friday, U.S.-Canada Trade Minister Dominic LeBlanc briefed the provinces and territories, saying Americans are digging in and not budging from their positions on sectoral tariffs and irritants like Canada's dairy quota system.
6: Kate McKenna, CBC News, Des Moines, Iowa.
2: Officials in BC's Okanagan Valley have downgraded evacuation orders for thousands of residents forced to leave due to the Bald Range wildfire. At least three evacuation orders have been fully or partially downgraded to alerts, but some residents of nearby Summerland still don't know when they can return home. Mayor Doug Holmes says there is a reentry plan, but it will not be implemented until it's safe for residents to return to their properties.
7: I think we have a good plan in place, but everybody won't be able to go back at once.
2: The fire is still burning out of control. It has grown to an estimated 191 square kilometers, but it is now moving away from the community. In Quebec, a man who was wrongfully convicted of a double murder and acquitted 41 years later has reached a multi-million dollar settlement with Montreal and the provincial government. Claude Paquin was found guilty in 1983 on two counts of first-degree murder in connection to the deaths of a couple that was killed in 1978 in the Laurentians. The settlement was announced by all three parties in a joint statement on Friday. The Punjabi edition of Hockey Night in Canada will not be returning next season. The Punjabi broadcast has been canceled after 18 years on air. And it's tall, toxic, and taking over many parts of Canada. Giant hogweed, an invasive plant, is spreading so fast in some provinces, it can't be controlled. Experts are doing what they can to get rid of it, but as Shan Desjardins reports, despite their efforts, giant hogweed may be here to stay.
8: Kahanta Gerdo deer trudges through the overgrown wilderness, hunting for a poisonous plant lurking in the woods off Ontario's Grand River in a white protective suit and face shield.
9: Yep, we found it.
8: A plant with big green leaves, white hairs on the stem, and purple splotches too. Giant hogweed everywhere, mostly younger ones. Deer is the ecological team lead at Guyanese Restoration Company.
9: The main reason we would manage giant hogweed along these areas is because it's places where people are accessing the river, and so we want to try to mitigate exposure.
8: Nathan Munn is the supervisor of forestry operations for the Grand River Conservation Authority.
10: It can be 10 feet tall or so. We try to get to it before it gets to that stage because that's when the seed can spread.
8: Helping experts find where hogweed is sprouting and remove it before it does any harm. Shian Desjardins, CBC News, Glen Morris, Ontario.
2: 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For CBC News, I'm Neil Kumar.
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1: From CBC News, The World This Hour, I'm Neil Kumar. In Indonesia, rescue workers searched through the rubble for survivors in Maumere after a strong 7.7 magnitude earthquake. The quake struck off Flores Island in the eastern part of the country. There are reports that at least 5 people have died and several others have been injured. It happened early Saturday morning. Authorities issued a tsunami warning that has now been canceled. Donald Trump's top trade envoy says the U.S. won't tolerate any retaliation from Canada. That's if Washington goes ahead with a new round of tariffs on Canadian goods next week. The U.S. and Canada are trying to reach a deal before Wednesday, which is the day that they are scheduled to be imposed. Tom Perry has more.
2: We've been working with our Canadian colleagues.
3: He doesn't call Canadians nasty like his boss, President Donald Trump, but U.S. Trade Representative Jamieson Greer still had some stern words, pointing out only 2 countries, Canada and China, have retaliated against U.S. tariffs. Canada has not ruled out further retaliation if Trump imposes new tariffs next week. Greer warned this country to think twice.
2: If a country retaliates against us, we're obviously not going to tolerate that. We'll take action.
3: Greer has met 4 times over the past 3 weeks with Canada's minister responsible for Canada-U.S. trade, Dominic LeBlanc. Sources say LeBlanc has told provinces and territories to be ready to lift their bans on American alcohol if a deal is reached, but also warned the 2 sides are far apart and that right now, a deal is not imminent. Tom Perry, CBC News, Ottawa.
1: 2026 is already one of the worst wildfire seasons on record, and scientists say the intensity of recent wildfire seasons is due to climate change, which is caused by fossil fuel emissions. As Nick Logan tells us, Canada says it is lagging behind its own goals on climate change adaptation.
4: These risks are only increasing.
5: Annabella Bonata is with the Intact Center on Climate Adaptation based at the University of Waterloo. She says the federal government's first progress report on its national adaptation strategy shows more needs to be done to prepare Canadians for the risks of climate change.
4: We're very far from where we need to be.
5: Among the targets missed was having more Canadians taking measures to protect their households. Just 30% have taken steps despite 92% of Canadians being aware that disasters could affect their homes. Prime Minister Mark Carney has changed course on a number of climate commitments. He's also set on building more oil pipelines, something he says must be done for the sake of the economy, but
6: the changes we have made will mean that our emissions will be higher in the next few years.
5: It's an approach Annabella Bonata takes issue with.
4: Climate change is currently affecting Canadians.
5: Bonata says Canada should be acting now. Nick Logan, CBC News, Vancouver.
1: In the Democratic Republic of Congo, the Ebola outbreak has now spread to a 6th province. The government says 1 person has died of the disease in that province's capital. It's already the fastest spreading Ebola outbreak. More than 2,000 people have died. In Montreal, police have been quietly using a growing network of AI-powered tools capable of tracking vehicles and people across the city. Karen Pauls tells us more.
7: It was a Radio Canada reporter who spotted a high-powered camera on a lamppost in Montreal this week, a device called a Cloud Runner. It's unlike the 46 other security cameras used by Montreal police. Andrew Elvish is vice president of Genetech, makers of the device.
8: It captures license plate data, but it looks at the vehicle more broadly. What is the color of the vehicle, direction of travel, speed of travel?
7: It's the kind of mass surveillance common in places like China, but it's also in wider use in the U.S., where there's been pushback against the tech provider Flock Security. Concerns about data collection on people not suspected of any wrongdoing and anger about cases where officers have run searches for personal reasons. Montreal police say they're only using the device on a specific investigation. Karen Pauls, CBC News, Winnipeg.
1: And that is The World This Hour. 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

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And so I come to you, my love, my heart above my head. Though I see the danger there, if there's a chance for me, then I don't care. Where wise men never go, but wise men never fall in love. So how are they to know when we met? I felt

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2: From CBC News, the world is sour. I'm Neil Kumar. There are reports of at least five people dead and several others injured after a powerful earthquake that struck off the coast of Indonesia. The 7.7 magnitude quake hit early Saturday morning local time. A tsunami warning that was issued earlier has now been lifted. Officials say there were a few aftershocks, including damaged buildings that led to evacuations. CBC News has learned new details on the state of trade negotiations between Canada and the U.S. Washington will not tolerate Canadian retaliation if the U.S. goes ahead with another round of tariffs. The threatened 50% U.S. tariffs on billions of dollars of Canadian goods kick in on Wednesday. Kate McKenna tells us more.
3: Greer says there's still a big gap between both sides and warns should Canada retaliate if new tariffs take effect next week, there will be repercussions.
4: If a country retaliates against us, we're obviously not going to tolerate that. We'll take action. My sense is the Canadians, they want to have a more conciliatory approach, but we'll see.
3: Greer left for the Iowa State Fair to promote the administration's pro-tariff push. But not everyone here is buying it.
5: This policy has been very chaotic.
3: The head of Iowa's Farmers Union says tariffs have driven up costs and hurt business.
5: We've lost many international customers of ours who no longer see us as reliable trade partners, and they're going to countries where they have a more predictable trade policy.
3: On Friday, U.S.-Canada Trade Minister Dominic LeBlanc briefed the provinces and territories, saying Americans are digging in and not budging from their positions on sectoral tariffs and irritants like Canada's dairy quota system.
6: Kate McKenna, CBC News, Des Moines, Iowa.
2: Officials in BC's Okanagan Valley have downgraded evacuation orders for thousands of residents forced to leave due to the Bald Range wildfire. At least three evacuation orders have been fully or partially downgraded to alerts, but some residents of nearby Summerland still don't know when they can return home. Mayor Doug Holmes says there is a re-entry plan, but it will not be implemented until it's safe for residents to return to their properties.
7: I think we have a good plan in place, but everybody won't be able to go back at once.
2: The fire is still burning out of control. It has grown to an estimated 191 square kilometers, but it is now moving away from the community. A researcher at the University of Northern BC is studying driving behavior to potentially improve wildfire evacuations in the future. Catherine Garrett tells us more. And that report is not available. In Quebec, a man who was wrongfully convicted of a double murder and acquitted 41 years later has reached a multi-million dollar settlement with Montreal and the provincial government. Claude Paquin was found guilty in 1983 on two counts of first-degree murder in connection to the deaths of a couple that was killed in 1978 in the Laurentians. The settlement was announced by all three parties in a joint statement on Friday. And the Punjabi edition of Hockey Night in Canada has come to an end. Rogers Sportsnet, the national rights holder for the NHL games, has canceled the show after 18 seasons.

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2: From CBC News, the world is sour. I'm Neil Kumar. In Indonesia, rescue workers search through the rubble for survivors in Maumere after a strong 7.7 magnitude earthquake. The quake struck off Flores Island in the eastern part of the country. There are reports that at least 20 people have died and several others have been injured. It happened early Saturday morning. Authorities issued a tsunami warning that has now been canceled. Some BC wildfire evacuees have started to return to their homes. But as Michelle Allen reports, the Okanagan Valley still has a long way to go before returning to normal.
3: That's about it. We're home.
4: A moment many wildfire evacuees in BC have been anxiously awaiting. Pam Borchard and her husband come back to their Summerland home to find it still standing.
3: I still find myself waking up in the morning wondering if it's a dream.
4: They're one of about 400 Summerland households allowed to return home as evacuation orders are downgraded to alerts. The Bald Range fire is still growing, but it's moving away from Summerland for now. Other wildfire evacuees near Kelowna also got some promising news. Evacuation orders for Peachland and Quilpatuck Creek are now being downgraded to evacuation alerts, which means 2,400 households can go home soon. Re-entry into communities hit by fires will take place in stages. The fires likely damaged infrastructure, and there's a lot of cleanup to do as people return. Michelle Allen, CBC News, Vancouver.
2: With U.S. President Donald Trump's tariff deadline days away, BC forest companies are exploring new ways to circumvent the punishing levies. Chris Walker has more.
5: 3 years ago, the tariffs on our products was 8%.
6: Ashley Cribb is the new American-born CEO of Gorman Brothers. It's a Canadian specialty lumber company based in West Kelowna. By this time next week, if no deal is reached, those tariffs could total 95%. But Gorman has a workaround. For years, they've owned a finishing plant just across the border in Oroville, Washington. Cribb says they're looking at moving more production there to circumvent the tariffs.
5: We could still produce more of that raw material here, and I don't expect any impact on our employment in Canada.
6: These tariffs are aimed squarely at the smaller players, mills that employ dozens, not hundreds, that are the lifeblood of small town BC. Russ Taylor is an industry analyst.
7: If this tariff lasts a longer time, that will be probably catastrophic.
6: Taylor says Trump playing one industry off another puts Prime Minister Mark Carney in a tough spot. In the lumber sector, small-scale producers like Gorman Brothers just hope they're not sacrificed to save another, bigger industry. Chris Walker, CBC News, Kelowna.
2: And you can hear more about how the lumber industry is feeling days before the impending 50% tariff is in place on the house. That's coming up after the 9 o'clock news, 9:30 in Newfoundland. Home to Canada's largest honey crop, Alberta beekeepers are bracing for proposed 50% U.S. tariff next Wednesday. The U.S. administration has threatened the levy on hundreds of Canadian goods, and as Nadir Hashmi reports, it would be devastating for local beekeepers.
8: Harvest is in full swing in bee yards across central Alberta, but producers are bracing for a big sting, a 50% U.S. tariff that could effectively close off their biggest export market. The U.S. buys about 70% of honey Canada exports, valued at $30 million every year. Rod Scarlett with the Canadian Honey Council says producers have been racing to move the shipments south before the tariffs kick in.
9: U.S. packers were quite worried. They moved up their contract delivery dates.
8: But Alberta Beekeepers Commission Executive Director Barbara McKenzie warns the fallout extends far beyond honey.
10: When the beekeeping industry collapses, we have effects on pollination, we have effects on other food crops.
8: Ottawa says trade negotiations remain ongoing. But back on the farm, beekeepers say all that's left to do is wait and hope a deal is reached before time runs out. Nadir Hashmi, CBC News, Lacombe County, Alberta.
2: And that is The World This Hour. For CBC News, I'm Neil Kumar.

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2: From CBC News, The World This Hour, I'm Neil Kumar. We begin in Indonesia, where there are reports of at least 20 people dead and several others injured after a powerful earthquake that struck off the eastern coast. The 7.7 magnitude quake hit the Flores region early Saturday morning. A tsunami warning that was issued earlier was lifted a short time later. Officials say there were a few aftershocks, including damaged buildings, that led to evacuations. CBC News has learned new details on the state of trade negotiations between Canada and the U.S. Washington will not tolerate Canadian retaliation if the U.S. goes ahead with another round of tariffs. The threatened 50% U.S. tariffs on billions of dollars of Canadian goods kick in on Wednesday. Kate McKenna tells us more.
3: Greer says there's still a big gap between both sides and warns should Canada retaliate if new tariffs take effect next week, there will be repercussions.
4: If a country retaliates against us, we're obviously not going to tolerate that. We'll take action. My sense is the Canadians, they want to have a more conciliatory approach, but we'll see.
3: Greer left for the Iowa State Fair to promote the administration's pro-tariff push. But not everyone here is buying it.
5: This policy has been very chaotic.
3: The head of Iowa's Farmers Union says tariffs have driven up costs and hurt business.
5: We've lost many international customers of ours who no longer see us as reliable trade partners, and they're going to countries where they have a more predictable trade policy.
3: On Friday, U.S.-Canada Trade Minister Dominic LeBlanc briefed the provinces and territories, saying Americans are digging in and not budging from their positions on sectoral tariffs and irritants like Canada's dairy quota system.
6: Kate McKenna, CBC News, Des Moines, Iowa.
2: In Quebec, a man who was wrongfully convicted of a double murder and acquitted 41 years later has reached a multi-million dollar settlement with Montreal and the provincial government. Claude Pequin was found guilty in 1983 on two counts of first-degree murder in connection to the deaths of a couple that was killed in 1978 in the Laurentians. The settlement was announced by all three parties in a joint statement on Friday. The union representing workers at a Stellantis auto plant says the company is talking about permanently closing and selling it. The Brampton Assembly Plant in Ontario was closed in 2024 for retooling to make Jeeps. But that plan was paused, and later Stellantis moved production to the U.S. Unifor National President Lana Payne says Stellantis is now saying it was going to start discussions to sell the plant to another company.
7: To say that we are disappointed would be an understatement. This is a gut punch to our union and to our members. The workers who have given everything to this plant.
2: There were about 3,000 workers at the plant until they were laid off. In BC, thousands of Summerland residents remain out of their homes due to the Bald Range wildfire. Some have lost everything, and many are still living with the memories of having to be evacuated on short notice. Tiffany Goodwin has more on the art therapy program that is helping evacuees process the trauma.
8: At this comfort center for evacuees in Penticton, art is an escape. Paint hits the canvas, each stroke keeping kids present and hopefully away from the horrors of the Bald Range wildfire. The Penticton and District Community Arts Council is providing outreach to evacuees, offering art as an outlet for kids and adults. Tristan Beauvert is managing director.
9: We believe in the value of art and how it can bring comfort and occupy those that are waiting in a time of crisis.
8: Heidi Abbott is an art therapist. She's volunteering her time to help.
10: It gives a lot of people an opportunity to just sit and not have to talk about things. They can just give their nervous system a break.
8: As art works when words sometimes fail. Tiffany Goodwin, CBC News, Penticton.
2: And that is The World This Hour. For CBC News, I'm Neil Kumar.
11: Американская фирма Transceptor Technology приступила к производству компьютеров «Персональный спутник».

0: Something is happening in Dawson Creek. A wave of violence has swept over this community of just 13,000 people. 15 murders in the last 5 years. I'm Timothy Sawa, and from CBC's Uncover and the Fifth Estate, an investigation into deaths and disappearances in Dawson Creek and what's behind it all. The Mile Zero Murders, available now on CBC Listen or wherever you get your podcasts.
1: From CBC News, The World This Hour, I'm Claude Fague. We begin in Indonesia. Rescue workers searched through the rubble for survivors in Maumere after a strong 7.7 magnitude earthquake struck off Flores Island early this morning. The quake collapsed buildings and homes. There are reports that at least 38 people have died and several others have been injured. Some BC wildfire evacuees have begun to return to their homes, but as Michelle Allen reports, the Okanagan Valley still has a long way to go before returning to normal.
2: That's about it. We're home.
3: A moment many wildfire evacuees in BC have been anxiously awaiting. Pam Borchard and her husband come back to their Summerland home to find it still standing.
4: I still find myself waking up in the morning wondering if it's a dream.
3: They're one of about 400 Summerland households allowed to return home as evacuation orders are downgraded to alerts. The Bald Range fire is still growing, but it's moving away from Summerland for now. Other wildfire evacuees near Kelowna also got some promising news. Evacuation orders for Peachland and Quilpatuck Creek are now being downgraded to evacuation alerts, which means 2,400 households can go home soon. Re-entry into communities hit by fires will take place in stages. The fires likely damaged infrastructure, and there's a lot of cleanup to do as people return. Michelle Allen, CBC News, Vancouver.
1: With the U.S. tariff deadline days away, BC forest companies are exploring new ways to circumvent the punishing levies. Chris Walker has more.
5: 3 years ago, the tariffs on our products was 8%.
6: Ashley Cribb is the new American-born CEO of Gorman Brothers. It's a Canadian specialty lumber company based in West Kelowna. By this time next week, if no deal is reached, those tariffs could total 95%. But Gorman has a workaround. For years, they've owned a finishing plant just across the border in Oroville, Washington. Cribb says they're looking at moving more production there to circumvent the tariffs.
5: We could still produce more of that raw material here, and I don't expect any impact on our employment in Canada.
6: These tariffs are aimed squarely at the smaller players, mills that employ dozens, not hundreds, that are the lifeblood of small town BC. Russ Taylor is an industry analyst.
7: If this tariff lasts a longer time, that will be probably catastrophic.
6: Taylor says Trump playing one industry off another puts Prime Minister Mark Carney in a tough spot. In the lumber sector, small-scale producers like Gorman Brothers just hope they're not sacrificed to save another, bigger industry. Chris Walker, CBC News, Kelowna.
1: And you can hear more about how the lumber industry is feeling these days, long before the impending 50% tariff is in place, on The House. That's coming up after the 9 o'clock news, 9:30 in Newfoundland. Home to Canada's largest honey crop, Alberta beekeepers are bracing for a proposed 50% U.S. tariff next Wednesday. The U.S. administration has threatened the levy on hundreds of Canadian goods. As CBC's Nadir Hashmi reports, it would be devastating for local beekeepers.
8: Harvest is in full swing in bee yards across central Alberta, but producers are bracing for a big sting. A 50% U.S. tariff that could effectively close off their biggest export market. The U.S. buys about 70% of honey Canada exports, valued at $30 million every year. Rod Scarlett with the Canadian Honey Council says producers have been racing to move the shipments south before the tariffs kick in.
9: U.S. packers were quite worried. They moved up their contract delivery dates.
8: But Alberta Beekeepers Commission Executive Director Barbara McKenzie warns the fallout extends far beyond honey.
10: When the beekeeping industry collapses, we have effects on pollination, we have effects on other food crops.
8: Ottawa says trade negotiations remain ongoing. But back on the farm, beekeepers say all that's left to do is wait and hope a deal is reached before time runs out. Nadir Hashmi, CBC News, Lacombe County, Alberta.
1: And that is your World This Hour. For CBC News, I'm Claude Fague.
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3: From CBC News, The World This Hour, I'm Claude Feig. We begin in Indonesia, where there are reports of at least 38 people dead and several others injured after a powerful earthquake struck off the eastern coast. The 7.7 magnitude quake hit the Flores region earlier this morning. Officials say there were a few aftershocks, and there were also collapsed buildings and homes that led to evacuations. At least 9 people in Lebanon are dead after 2 separate Israeli attacks overnight. Several others were injured in what is the highest single-day death toll in the country since a U.S.-sponsored ceasefire framework was reached in June. The Israeli military says it struck Hezbollah infrastructure in response to recent actions targeting its soldiers. It has been 5 years since the Taliban took power in Afghanistan. The country has been struggling with severe poverty and restricted international aid. The UN has described it as a graveyard for human rights. And as Julia Chapman reports, as Western countries remain reluctant to engage with the Taliban, its citizens are suffering.
4: For many Afghans, this is not an anniversary to celebrate. Afghanistan has become more repressive than ever, particularly for women and girls. They've been pushed out of education and the workforce, sidelined from public life, and forced into the shadows. Girls can only study until they reach grade 6.
5: Afghan girls do not need pity, they need opportunity.
4: 20-year-old Tahara once had plans to go to university. Now she studies computing and English in secret. The UN says only 7% of Afghan women have a job. That's exacerbating an economic crisis driven by a lack of international trade and the collapse of foreign aid. Poverty is soaring, and nearly half the country's 45 million people rely on dwindling foreign aid. Western governments are reluctant to legitimize the Taliban, but isolating the leadership risks leaving millions of ordinary Afghans in a dire situation. Julia Chapman, CBC News, London.
3: Thousands of Summerland residents remain out of their homes due to the Bald Range wildfire. Some have lost everything, and many are still trying to live with the memories of having to be evacuated on short notice. The CBC's Tiffany Goodwin has more on an art therapy program helping evacuees process the trauma.
6: At this comfort center for evacuees in Penticton, art is an escape. Paint hits the canvas, each stroke keeping kids present and hopefully away from the horrors of the Bald Range wildfire. The Penticton and District Community Arts Council is providing outreach to evacuees, offering art as an outlet for kids and adults. Tristan Beauvair is managing director.
7: We believe in the value of art and how it can bring comfort and occupy those that are waiting in a time of crisis.
6: Heidi Abbott is an art therapist. She's volunteering her time to help.
8: It gives a lot of people an opportunity to just sit and not have to talk about things. They can just give their nervous system a break.
6: As art works when words sometimes fail. Tiffany Goodwin, CBC News, Penticton.
3: Canada's Summer McIntosh will be back in the pool today at the Pan Pacific Championships in Irvine, California. The Toronto native won her first ever gold at the competition on Thursday in the women's 400-meter individual medley and has won 3 medals so far. Tonight, McIntosh, the defending Olympic champion, will compete in the 200-meter individual medley. Last night, Taylor Ruck of Kelowna, B.C., won a silver in the women's 100-meter butterfly event, followed by a bronze in the women's 4x100-meter freestyle relay, giving her 5 medals at the Games. On the men's side, Toronto's Blake Tierney won silver and Ethan Eck bronze in the men's 200-meter backstroke. And that is your World This Hour. For CBC News, I'm Claude Feig.
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3: From CBC News, The World This Hour, I'm Claude Fay. We begin in Indonesia, where rescue workers search through the rubble for survivors in Momere after a strong 7.7 magnitude earthquake struck off Flores Island early this morning. The quake collapsed buildings and homes. There are reports that at least 38 people have been killed and several others have been injured. Some B.C. wildfire evacuees have begun to return to their homes. But as Michelle Allen reports, the Okanagan Valley still has a long way to go before returning to normal.
4: That's about it. We're home.
5: A moment many wildfire evacuees in B.C. have been anxiously awaiting. Pam Borchert and her husband come back to their Summerland home to find it still standing.
4: I still find myself waking up in the morning wondering if it's a dream.
5: They're one of about 400 Summerland households allowed to return home as evacuation orders are downgraded to alerts. The Bald Range fire is still growing, but it's moving away from Summerland for now. Other wildfire evacuees near Kelowna also got some promising news. Evacuation orders for Peachland and Quilpatuck Creek are now being downgraded to evacuation alerts, which means 2,400 households can go home soon. Reentry into communities hit by fires will take place in stages. The fires likely damaged infrastructure, and there's a lot of cleanup to do as people return. Michelle Allen, CBC News, Vancouver.
3: A new Churchill Falls hydroelectric development plan between Quebec and Newfoundland is expected to be announced next week. It's expected to greatly increase power production on Labrador's Churchill River. If a deal is reached, the one question that's sure to dog Newfoundland and Labrador's premier is, well, will he hold the referendum he promised on election night? Mark Quinn reports.
6: On provincial election night last November, Wakeham made a clear promise.
7: I will not sign any deal that Newfoundlanders and Labradorians do not approve in a referendum.
6: The 1969 Churchill Falls Agreement is loathed in Newfoundland and Labrador. It's seen as a deep, humiliating injustice that leaves Quebec taking the lion's share of profits from power produced in Labrador. But a new deal holds the promise of replacing it with one that would give Newfoundland billions. Business management consultant Gabe Gregory says it's too big for just politicians to sign off on.
8: The responsibility of government is to explain the deal and let people decide.
6: The clock is ticking. Quebec is expected to hold a provincial election in early October. If the current Quebec government isn't re-elected, Newfoundland and Labrador could lose a willing partner. The Parti Québécois has said it will seek to renegotiate any Churchill Falls deal. Mark Quinn, CBC News, St. John's.
3: Home to Canada's largest honey crop, Alberta beekeepers are bracing for a proposed 50% U.S. tariff next Wednesday. The U.S. administration has threatened the levy on hundreds of Canadian goods. CBC's Nadir Hashmi reports.
9: Harvest is in full swing in bee yards across central Alberta, but producers are bracing for a big sting. A 50% U.S. tariff that could effectively close off their biggest export market. The U.S. buys about 70% of honey Canada exports, valued at $30 million every year. Rod Scarlett with the Canadian Honey Council says producers have been racing to move the shipments south before the tariffs kick in.
10: U.S. packers were quite worried. They moved up their contract delivery dates.
9: But Alberta Beekeepers Commission Executive Director Barbara McKenzie warns the fallout extends far beyond honey.
11: When the beekeeping industry collapses, we have effects on pollination, we have effects on other food crops.
9: Ottawa says trade negotiations remain ongoing. But back on the farm, beekeepers say all that's left to do is wait and hope a deal is reached before time runs out. Nadir Hashmi, CBC News, Lacombe County, Alberta.
3: 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For CBC News, I'm Claude Fay.
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3: From CBC News, the world this hour, I'm Claude Fahey. We begin in Indonesia, where there are reports of at least 38 people killed and several others injured after a powerful earthquake that struck off the eastern coast. The 7.7 magnitude quake hit the Flores region earlier this morning. Officials say there were a few aftershocks. There were also collapsed buildings and homes that led to evacuations. At least 9 people in Lebanon are dead after 2 separate Israeli attacks overnight. Several others were injured in what is the highest single-day death toll in the country since a U.S.-sponsored ceasefire framework was reached in June. Under that deal, Israeli forces are set to gradually withdraw as the Lebanese army deploys and armed groups disarm. The Israeli military says it struck Hezbollah infrastructure in response to recent actions targeting its soldiers. It's been 5 years since the Taliban took over Afghanistan again. The country has been struggling with severe poverty and restricted international aid. The UN has described it as a graveyard for human rights. And as Julia Chapman reports, as Western countries remain reluctant to engage with the Taliban, its citizens are suffering.
4: For many Afghans, this is not an anniversary to celebrate. Afghanistan has become more repressive than ever, particularly for women and girls. They've been pushed out of education and the workforce, sidelined from public life, and forced into the shadows. Girls can only study until they reach grade 6.
5: Afghan girls do not need pity, they need opportunity.
4: 20-year-old Tahara once had plans to go to university. Now she studies computing and English in secret. The UN says only 7% of Afghan women have a job. That's exacerbating an economic crisis driven by a lack of international trade and the collapse of foreign aid. Poverty is soaring, and nearly half the country's 45 million people rely on dwindling foreign aid. Western governments are reluctant to legitimize the Taliban, but isolating the leadership risks leaving millions of ordinary Afghans in a dire situation. Julia Chapman, CBC News, London.
3: Mount Etna's latest eruption is causing some of the worst disruption Sicily's main airport has seen in decades. Thousands of travelers are caught up in the chaos at the height of the summer holiday season in Italy. Megan Williams tells us more.
6: Glowing lava sliding down the black slopes of Mount Etna above Sicily's eastern coast. Europe's highest and one of the world's most restless volcanoes has been erupting for more than a week, sending lava down its flanks and tossing ash high into the sky. But for travelers below, the spectacle has been less enchanting. 30 kilometers away at the Catania airport, more than a third of nearly 2,000 scheduled flights have been canceled this week, with hundreds of other flights diverted.
7: We are stuck waiting for some transport, hoping for the best, but we don't know.
6: For those who have long lived in the shadow of Etna, the hassles are more mundane.
8: Una certa poesia, meno poetico è uscire la mattina.
6: There may be something poetic about living beneath an active volcano, says this woman sweeping her car clean of black ash. But less so when you have to start your day with a broom in hand. Megan Williams, CBC News, Lucca.
3: There were a few red faces for the first ever Honda Indy race event in Markham, Ontario that stalled out yesterday when all racing was canceled due to unfinished track work. The event had been a summer staple on the streets of Toronto since the mid-80s. Race officials said they could not complete safety checks on the unfinished track, which led to the cancellations. That was following a $12 million infrastructure upgrading in the last few months. Organizers hope to run practice session today, followed by qualifying. The race is scheduled for tomorrow afternoon. And that is your world this hour. For CBC News, I'm Claude Fahey.
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1: From CBC News, The World This Hour, I'm Claude Feig. We begin in Indonesia, where workers sift through piles of bricks from a collapsed ceiling in a building in Maumere, Indonesia. They're searching for survivors and victims after a powerful earthquake. The 7.7 magnitude quake struck off the coast early Saturday, destroying buildings and homes and killing at least 40 people, injuring dozens of others. The trauma is overwhelming, says this woman. She said she had to evacuate with her small child, including a newborn baby. Officials say thousands are now staying in temporary shelters. Some BC wildfire evacuees have begun to return to their homes. As Michelle Allen reports, the Okanagan Valley still has a long way to go before returning to normal.
2: That's about it.
3: A moment many wildfire evacuees in BC have been anxiously awaiting. Pam Borchert and her husband come back to their Summerland home to find it still standing.
2: I still find myself waking up in the morning wondering if it's a dream.
3: They're one of about 400 Summerland households allowed to return home as evacuation orders are downgraded to alerts. The Bald Range fire is still growing, but it's moving away from Summerland for now. Other wildfire evacuees near Kelowna also got some promising news. Evacuation orders for Peachland and Quilpatuck Creek are now being downgraded to evacuation alerts, which means 2,400 households can go home soon. Re-entry into communities hit by fires will take place in stages. The fires likely damaged infrastructure, and there's a lot of cleanup to do as people return. Michelle Allen, CBC News, Vancouver.
1: British Prime Minister Andy Burnham is calling for a moment of reflection this morning following the death Friday of former Cambridge University professor Jason Arday. Arday had recently resigned following high-profile accusations of plagiarism. As Dominic Valaitis reports, police say his death was unexpected but not suspicious.
4: He has experienced what he described as a campaign against him.
5: Professor Simon Baron Cohen was a former colleague at Cambridge University.
4: And the personal attacks on him have been so immense. What he was saying to me was, they've destroyed my life.
5: Arday was a high-profile professor who appeared frequently in the media, on one BBC programme even discussing his autism with the man who taught him to read and write aged 18.
6: And you said to me, like, you know, it would be the greatest story in the world if the kid who didn't know how to read and write was managed to get a PhD.
5: Arday achieved his goal, later becoming Cambridge University's youngest ever black professor. But this year he faced accusations that parts of his PhD thesis were plagiarised, a claim which he denied. And although the awarding university cleared him of any wrongdoing, the press jumped on his story. Arday resigned from Cambridge last week, saying the unrelenting public scrutiny had become too great. Dominic Valaitis for CBC News, Falmouth, England.
1: To Germany, where Berlin is hosting its fifth annual Raid the Planet Techno Parade today. Hundreds of police officers have been deployed amidst heightened security concerns in the city. A terrorist attack on a Pride parade killed a woman and injured at least 30 people last month. Tens of thousands of people are expected to attend today's event. And Canada's Summer McIntosh will be back in the pool today at the Pan Pacific Championships in Irvine, California. Tonight, McIntosh, the defending Olympic champion, will compete in the 200-meter individual medley. Last night, Taylor Ruck of Kelowna, BC, won a silver in the women's 100-meter butterfly event, followed by a bronze in the women's 4x100 freestyle relay, giving her 5 medals at the event. On the men's side, Toronto's Blake Tierney won silver and Ethan Eck bronze in the men's 200-meter backstroke. And that is your World This Hour. For CBC News, I'm Claude Feig.
7: Hi, everyone. It's Maria Recruit here from All Things Real Estate. And it's July the 16th, 2020, and we're still in the midst of COVID-19 all over the world and in Canada. And of course, the Landlord and Tenant Board is still closed. My understanding is that the Small Claims Court will be reopening on November the 2nd, 2020. So I can just imagine what backlog is going on for that. Also, Bill 184. Which is kind of interesting. I don't know very much about it, but I know that it'll affect a lot of landlords and tenants in the province of Ontario, Canada. And it's my pleasure today to have Howard Tavrogis on my show, and he's going to explain some of the, just a little bit about, all these different courts and the bill, just a teeny weeny bit, because myself, I find all of this just a little bit overwhelming, and I don't like to overwhelm people with information if they don't need it. And we'll find out more as things progress. We'll be adding that to my shows. So I'm going to invite Harold. Thank you very much for coming on my show again, Howard. It's lovely to have you. Here he comes. Howard Tavrogis. Hi, how are you doing? Nice to have you on the show again, Howard. And I know there's so many members, they send me messages all the time wanting to know more about what's happening with the Small Claims Court, the Landlord and Tenant Board, and Bill 184. Can you touch a teeny weeny bit? I don't expect you to go into great detail. Just a little bit to help us understand a little bit more about this.
8: So as far as Small Claims Court, that's not my forte, Small Claims Court. Okay. I kind of threw the grapevine here, what's going on. Yes, okay. As you had mentioned, there's a huge backlog. It's going to be even bigger. And from my understanding from Small Claims Court, depending where the courthouse is in Ontario, some courthouses have one or two courthouses, courtrooms, others have more. But it's going to, when they open, when they eventually open, it's going to be on a limited basis. They're going to open like one room. They may be doing stuff remotely. Again, I'm very vague on that, so I'm not the person to speak to in regards to that sort of stuff. But it's going to be a very slow process, unfortunately. As far as the Landlord and Tenant Board, so I want everybody just to kind of like keep quiet for a minute and listen to the crickets, because that's basically what's happening with the Landlord and Tenant Board. It's like when's it going to open up? And that's the question I get like every day from, not only clients that I have literally 60 pending files that have been adjourned since COVID started, but people that have called in, and that's the most popular question. What's happening with the board? When's it going to open? What's happening with this? So I have gotten some information. I mean, nothing's going to be coming to fruition until the provincial government basically says, okay, we can lift this no eviction ban. It's that emergency status that they have right now in the province. Mm-hmm. They keep on extending that status. I mean, from what they last did, it's supposed to end, I think, sometime next week towards the end of July. Once that's lifted, from my understanding is, again, it's not written in stone, that they're going to start doing the eviction hearings. What does that mean? Any of the, arrears applications, or, the property's been sold, or landlord wants to move in, or there's, damages, they want eviction, those sort of things. So that makes up pretty well 85 to 90% of the files that are at the Landlord and Tenant Board are in regards to evictions. The others are in arrears applications like an L9, which there's no eviction attached to it, or, tenant applications where there's no eviction attached to it. So there's a lot of misinformation out there, and I'm sorry, and there's a lot of these groups that misinformation is traveling around, and I just kind of want to straighten that out. People are posting, from my understanding, that, I just had a hearing today in regards to arrears and an eviction. There are no hearings in regards to arrears and evictions. The only hearings that are going on is via telephone or L9 applications. They're slowly starting to do these where there's no eviction attached. So as an example, you just want to collect the money from the tenant, or you filed this before the tenant left, the tenant's left already, and you just need to get an order for the money. They're doing those hearings. They're doing tenant applications, like a T2 or a T6. They're doing case management hearings, which are pre-T2, T6. So they're trying to do a case management hearing is basically mediation on the telephone. So they're trying to work out something between the landlord and tenant on a tenant application. That's all they are doing. This other thing that they got on the landlord and tenant website where they're talking about, we're doing emergency hearings where, there's a safety issue. Mm-hmm. So people are owed, and so, oh, it's an emergency because I'm owed $24,000.
7: Yeah.
8: I believe
7: that is.
8: But as far as the landlord and tenant board, it's not a safety issue. I mean, I think it is because people are losing
7: their property.
8: But that's not deemed by the property. Plus, the other thing that they don't tell you, it's not a one-step process. How does it happen? So let's say there's something going on in a building. There's, you know, a stabbing or whatever. And I'm sorry to say that extreme, but that's basically the level you have to go at, safety issue. So you apply the landlord and tenant board. You serve the notice. You file your L2 application. And along with it, and you can see it on the landlord and tenant website, there's actually an extra form that you fill out to say to the board, oh, please do this via telephone. It's basically begging them in a way to do it by telephone. I need an adjudicator to look at this because it's an emergency and I need an eviction. So that's your first hurdle. If they grant that, then it goes to a telephone hearing where both the landlord and the tenant, if the tenant, you know, calls in, or even just the landlord in a lot of these circumstances, there's been a number of these hearings where an adjudicator makes a decision based on the information that they get during the hearing. And what's the decision? It's either a yes or a no. Well, what's the yes? I will issue an order. No, I'm sorry, I don't think it's good. And your application's dismissed. And I really caution people to go this route. I mean, the end is near as far as when this thing is going to be lifted. So look at the positive on that. But if you go this route and your application is dismissed, you're done. It's not like you get another kick at the can and say, okay, look, okay, it didn't work with the emergency hearing. Now I'm going to get another hearing. No. So under law, it's called res judicata, which means you can only show your evidence once, kind of like double jeopardy in the States. You can't show the same person twice. That's the way I kind of relate it that way. So once you've used that evidence, you can't come back and say, okay, here's the N7 or N5. I'm going to use it again. You'll have to start from scratch. So really consider to go that route. So
7: I'm gonna play devil's advocate here.
8: Yeah, okay.
7: Why could we not be having hearings online, which we're all doing business online? Like, what is going on? I mean, most of them are for non-payment of rent. I mean, it's 99% is non-payment of rent. That's pretty simple. Why is this dragged out for so long? It's so unfair to the landlord.
8: You know what? I agree with you. I'm going to touch on that in 1 second. I'll just finish the thought. Yeah.
7: Sorry.
8: No, it's okay. I'm glad you brought
7: that
8: up. No. Because that's my thoughts exactly. Yeah. So what's the next step? So you get this order from the adjudicator that says, okay, now you can go ahead with the eviction. Yeah, no, you can't. So what you have to do is now you have to actually appeal to the Superior Court, do a motion in front of a judge, and get a judge to sign up. So what does that mean? So if you've had a paralegal, which most people at Landlord and Tenant Board, they hire paralegals, number one. They know the law better at the Landlord and Tenant Board. Plus, they'll be less expensive than a lawyer, more accessible than a lawyer. Well, a paralegal such as myself, I can't represent people in Superior Court. So now you're going to have to hire a lawyer, spend probably another couple of $1,000s minimum to do a motion in front of a judge. And the judge either says yes or no on this motion. Well, as far as I know, and this again is information I've received secondhand, so it's not 100% true, but from my understanding, it is. Since March 19th, when they closed everything, there's been 3 evictions in the province of Ontario. That's it. Because remember, the sheriff's office is closed. So on your point in regards to arrears, what I think they should have done, not that anybody consulted with me, I wish they did, when the province implemented this no eviction, which I understand, you don't want to evict people during the time.
7: Of course, COVID. We understand
8: but
7: that.
8: Yeah. The other thing is the sheriff's office is closed. So even if you had an eviction order in hand, which a lot of people actually do from prior to COVID that they couldn't actually enforce because the sheriff's office is closed. So now what's happened is there's probably 30 to 50,000 applications sitting at the board. That's applications submitted and adjournments that they have to get through the stockpile. So they've wasted 3-4 months. It's almost 4 months already. Actually, in a few days, it's 4 months that they could have been hearing all these applications.
7: Sure.
8: Like you said, even via telephone.
7: Yeah. What's the matter?
8: They could have said, okay, we can only enforce this after COVID thing is lifted. Mm-hmm. At least you'll have an order in hand.
7: Yeah.
8: And if the tenant paid off the arrears by that point, well, you know what? You cancel it. No big deal.
7: Yeah.
8: Now they have to get through the backlog. So from the information I've heard is what their thoughts are, once this veil is lifted, they will start doing telephone hearings with arrears mm-hmm. applications. And it's actually pretty easy. So the day of sure. the hearing, you have to fill in what they call an L1, L9 update sheet. You can actually email or fax that to the board ahead of time. The adjudicator would have it in front of them. Mm-hmm. And they just go through the process that way. It's so much easier. I've done a number of telephone hearings, like not hearings, but more case management hearings, et cetera. Mm-hmm. And it's pretty smooth. I mean, mm-hmm. it's relatively smooth. And that's going to be the only way they're going to get through the
7: yeah.
8: backlog.
7: Yeah. And you know, it's interesting because the last time I was at the Landowner and Tenant Board, it wasn't at the Landowner and Tenant Board. I'd gone to my paralegal's office and we did it on the line.
8: Yes,
7: and what happened was the tenant who had a problem with me didn't even show up. So that was the end of that. That was the end of that, right? And the person just left. But I mean, it saves time and money, and it's ridiculous. It's mostly for non-payment of rent. And since when can someone live somewhere without paying rent? I don't care what problem you have, you still have to pay rent. I mean, it even Absolutely. Says you have to pay rent even if you're solving problems, an issue. So why does this keep coming up all the time? Like, I mean, this is dumber than dumb. Yeah. Dumber than dumb. You know, like, come on. This yeah. is the 21st century. Exactly. Everyone's online. Do exactly. it online. Then you can have like 1,000 adjudicators. I mean, whatever you want to do with them, pull mm-hmm. them in or whatever, and get on with it. Like, these poor landlords are losing their houses, Howard.
8: Even deputize. And this is the
7: sure.
8: other thing. We're still short on adjudicators across the province. That's
7: yes.
8: another problem. What I think is, I'm sure this is not the right terminology, is deputize people.
7: Yes.
8: What does that mean
7: yes.
8: is they give them the authority for an L1, L9 application, which is really easy.
7: Easy.
8: Right?
7: Yeah.
8: It's very easy. Okay, here's the update. Did you pay the rent? Then you pay the rent. That's it. Adios. Goodbye. Whatever. We're done. So I think they should deputize at least the mediators, because
7: yeah.
8: they have at least one or two mediators,
7: mm-hmm.
8: in each area, sometimes even more. So at least it broadens that these people can do these hearings and not tie up everybody's time, and
7: yeah.
8: they'll never get through the backlog. They'll just
7: no.
8: never get through.
7: No, no, it's insane. It's
8: yeah,
7: insane.
8: Yeah.
7: This
8: it's
7: is insane.
8: Insane.
7: We've come to a point of insanity. As it is, people are getting insane because they don't want to wear masks. I mean, come on. You
8: exactly.
7: know, someone got shot today because he didn't want to wear a mask and he beat somebody up and almost ran over some other people.
8: Yeah.
7: This is in Canada up north. What are you, crazy?
8: Yeah,
7: I mean,
8: exactly.
7: put a friggin' mask on. Take care of everybody. I mean, we're all pulling together. No one is above the law when
8: exactly.
7: it comes to things like this. We're trying to save lives.
8: Oh,
7: and also, you know, we're trying to save tax dollars, because every time someone goes to the hospital, guess what? It comes out of our tax dollars. Do people not understand that everything that's going on right now is going to come out off of our back, especially the small landlord, anyone who owns real estate or anyone who has a business? We're going to be taxed to death.
8: Right.
7: You know, everything comes at a price. And what I'm understanding now and what I'm seeing with a lot of members and a lot of people in business, they haven't even learned business 101. They're running a business but don't understand the basics of running a business.
8: Excellent.
7: Come on. You know, like, get with it. Like, I mean, I'm just beyond myself, because I've been producing shows, as you know, since the middle of March. There's not that many people watching. Unless I put it right in front of them. I mean, I've got people that are watching, but the people who really need it aren't
8: yeah.
7: watching it,
8: yeah.
7: because I can see who's watching. And the ones who are watching are the ones who know all this stuff, but because they want to learn more, right?
8: Exactly, exactly.
7: You know?
8: Yeah, exactly.
7: Like,
8: yeah.
7: get with it. Anyway, I have a question for you. Okay, we know that some people had sheriff's orders
8: right.
7: to have the sheriff come in, and then that was stopped. Does that mean when everything is lifted, the sheriff can go ahead and?
8: Yeah. And that's going to be a huge problem too. So,
7: okay.
8: like, we don't have enough problems already. That's going to be a huge problem, because everybody forgets the Landlord and Tenant Board has been closed for almost 4 months. So has the sheriff.
7: Yeah. Oh,
8: so
7: yes.
8: He has these orders in hand. If across the province, depending where you are in the province, I mean, some is bad, some is worse, some is really, really bad. You file the application, you take the order to the sheriff, certified order to the sheriff,
7: okay.
8: and you pay about $340
7: yeah.
8: for the
7: yes.
8: sheriff.
7: Yeah.
8: Then the sheriff either there or they notify you when the eviction is going to happen. Normal process across the province anywhere runs from 3 weeks after that to 6 weeks after that to 2 months after that. That was before COVID. They've been closed for 4 months. I couldn't even imagine the lineup, the queue, how long it's going to be to get somebody evicted. So you're finally going to be able to evict them. And then it's like, oh, my God. And again, mm-hmm. this is what the province should do. And again, I'm not mm-hmm. the lawmaker, but they should yes. privatize these enforcement offices.
7: Yes.
8: And yes. like I know in some provinces, you can actually take it to a certain person and they'll mm-hmm. take it and they'll be out there the next day and the person's evicted.
7: Yeah.
8: Not another yeah. 3, 4, 5, 6 weeks.
7: Yeah. Either do that or get the police to help us out. If you're not going to have yeah. a sheriff, then yeah. get the policeman to come.
8: Somebody.
7: And, you know, somebody, you know, I mean, you can't leave these landlords again. Yeah. I mean, it seems like they're making fun of us. Yeah. You know, we are the ones, the small landlords are the people who are solving the issues with so many people in Ontario right. that, you know, the government subsidized programs doesn't have enough places for them to go to. So the small landlord is helping them out. But instead right. of helping the small landlord, you're like, you're slapping and kicking them in the face mm-hmm. saying, okay, you're down, so keep going down, right? Like, I mean, I don't understand where the logic of all of this is going. I really don't as a business, again, as a business person.
8: Yeah. So that's a good segue going into Bill 184. Okay. Talking about kicking and beating.
7: Yes. Yes. Okay.
8: So I'm going to explain a little bit about Bill 184. And I'm not going to go over into too much details.
7: No. Just a little bit.
8: My views on it. So what is, and I'm just referring to some notes that I made, because here's the bill right here. Yeah. Bill 184 that I read. I didn't memorize it. So what's it called? Protecting Tenants and Strengthening Community Housing Act 2020. Yeah. Okay.
7: There we go.
8: Did they mention anything about the landlord in that line?
7: Protecting Not at all. Tenants.
8: How much more protection do they need?
7: Like, yeah, that's okay. what I'm saying.
8: These are the changes that they're proposing for the Residential Tenancies Act. And right now, they're going into third reading. And after the third reading, it gets the royal assent. I don't know what that means. Is they send it to the Queen, she kisses it, and then it comes up. I don't know, but it's something like that.
7: Yeah, okay.
8: Royal assent. Anyway, so the first thing they talk about, or one of the things they talk about, is the N13. So the N13 is in regards to when somebody needs to do renovations. Mm-hmm. You have to serve the tenant an N13. So what is an N13? I'm not going to get into the...
7: Please don't. We don't have time today.
8: It's 120-day notice that you give to the tenants. We need to do major renovations. You need to move out for a certain period of time. But the thing is with that one, they move out, but when they move, they get the first dibs to come back in at the same rent that they were at yeah. before.
7: Yeah.
8: So you spend $200,000.
7: Yeah. Yeah.
8: You still get the same rent. Anyway, so yeah. before this bill was put in there, this rule applied. If there was 5 or more units, then you have to give compensation to the tenants equal up to 3 months of rent.
7: Mm-hmm. Okay.
8: Now what they propose is, it's anyone. So even less than 5, even if you have 1 unit, whatever, you have to give them 3 months notice, 3 months compensation.
7: Compensation.
8: Yeah. So number 2, and I'm just running through these quickly. Mm-hmm. In regards to the N12, which we just recently talked
7: yes.
8: about, that's
7: yes.
8: for landlord's own use or selling the property. So with those notices, you have to give documentation to process to go through the landlord and tenant board. I think I talked about this. You have to do an affidavit or declaration.
7: Yes.
8: Well, now the proposed change is with that affidavit, not only are you saying that as an example, I'm moving in my own personal use under good faith for at least 12 months, etc. Now what you have to declare is in the past 2 years, mm-hmm. it's like fessing up time. In the past 2 years, yeah. I now have to tell you about any other notices that I gave to the tenant in regards to damages, in regards to, you know, an possible other N12 or an N13 for the renovations. Mm-hmm. And then with that, now the adjudicator will make a decision to say whether you're telling the truth or not telling the truth, which.
7: Yeah.
8: Okay, let me get to how that upsets me. So that's the other thing. So that's another bad one. A good one that's come the landlord way is in regards to applications for arrears. That's like an L1 or an L9. So under that, which a lot of people know about, and again, I won't get into full details, that when you go in front of the adjudicator under Section 82 of the Act, and to remember what Section 82 is, you don't have to memorize it, is 82 Me Too. So 82 rhymes with Me Too, that Basically, they go up there and the tenant has the ability under Section 82 to bring up any and all issues that they have with the landlord while you're bringing an arrears application. So basically blindsided. So you go up and say, okay, you owe me $20,000. Then the tenant can go up there and go, oh my God, there's been mold, there's blah, blah, blah. They have to bring their evidence with them, but it doesn't matter. You're being blindsided. So now the change to that is that they now have to give in advance written notice to the landlord and to the board that they are going to be bringing up these issues. So at least the landlord is prepared ahead of
7: time.
8: So that's one positive. Probably the best part of this to me is this next one, that regards to damages and utilities. So as everybody knows, well, not everybody knows, but everybody will know now that I tell them, is that the landlord and tenant board, as we know, is pretty slanted towards the tenants. So if a tenant vacates the rental property, they have up to 1 year to bring up any issues like under a T2 or a T6 for maintenance or tenants' rights to bring the landlord back to the landlord and tenant board for any of these issues, whether it's bogus or not. The good thing about that is it's a lot quicker to get a hearing at the landlord and tenant board rather than through small claims court. Mm-hmm. And they'll just bring you back there just to upset you.
7: Mm-hmm. Sure they will. And it's a game. Meanwhile, they're living in your house for free again?
8: Yeah. But no. They can't come back to the house. But I'm just saying. But
7: they When they leave the house.
8: They can bring up issues after they've left, right?
7: Yeah.
8: They said, oh, you know, you've got them terminated because based on arrears of rent. So they, you know, speak to buddies of theirs. Oh, this is a good scam that I can run. I can at least try and go after them for this amount of money. Whether it works or not is just another pain. They have to retain somebody to go back to the landlord and tenant board or go themselves, take time off of work, et cetera, et cetera. More stress. Well, finally, the good thing is, which landlords have been complaining about for a long, long time, is how is this fair? Once they're gone, we have to go through small claims court to get anything, but they can come back to the landlord and tenant board. Now they're trying to even the field. So at least this is one good thing, is the landlord can now come back up to 1 year for damages. They also talk about utilities, which has not been in there before. You could go after utilities, but it'd have to go through small claims court. So that's a good thing. Another good thing is a rent increase. So not all landlords know that, you know, if you have a rent increase, you can do it once every 12 months.
7: Yeah.
8: You have to get them 90 days notice on an N1 notice. And, you know, and it can only be under the guideline amount of this year, it's 2.2%. And then it's enacted. Well, some landlords didn't do that. And what happened was that the landlord didn't do that. And for years and years and years, it was never discussed, you know, the tenant pay. And then, you know, come back. Well, tenants have now, they got smart with that. They came back at them, at the landlord and tenant board, and apologize.
7: That's okay.
8: At the landlord and tenant board, and they get all that money back, all that increase. If it's 10 years, they get all the money back.
7: They get the money back. No,
8: because they weren't given proper notice. They weren't given the N1 notice. They actually paid the increase because the landlord sent an email or something.
7: Oh, okay.
8: Now it's going back part to the way it was years ago that, no, now you actually, even if you don't serve them an N1, if they've been paying the new increase for at least 12 months, that becomes what they call deemed rent. So they can't come back after you for that rent increase. As long as it's under the guideline amount. So that's a good thing. Here's a couple of bad things. I'm sorry.
7: Of course, there's more bad than good.
8: Good to bad.
7: Listen, Howard, how come I'm not surprised?
8: I know. I'm going to make it feel good before I put the knife back in you.
7: Listen, I've gone through Bill 8184 as far as I wanted to go. And when I read what they were proposing, I thought, this is once again nothing to help the landlord once again.
8: No
7: matter how they sugarcoat it, this is not help. And I'm going to tell you something else. There are so many landlords, I mean, more mature landlords are just getting out of the business completely now, Howard. They're selling their properties. They said, I'm not going to take part of this myself. You know, I mean, I continue because I have a certain way of doing my business. But the other ones that I know that belong to different associations say, I'm not going to continue playing these games. Like, they don't even listen to us when we go in and sit down with the Minister of Housing, because I belong to a group. It's called the Landlord Presidents Association. And I mean, quite frankly, they went and sat down with them and had a list. It's like they never, like, and the government doesn't even remember they were there. I mean, it's terrible what's going on. We've wasted so much time as landlords. Yeah. Can we really, as a business, afford to waste our time, our home, our assets for something that's not, you know, slanted our way in any way, shape, or form? So I don't see it as a viable business anymore. The only way it's viable, if you get good tenants in there. And what I see, I'm going to tell you right now, it's going to happen. There's going to be so many more homeless people. Yep. And before you let anyone into your home now, don't worry. They will have to go. They have to go, like they say, you know, go through the eye of a needle. Right. You know, there's a saying in the Bible, right?
8: Yeah.
7: So go through the eye of the needle, see if you pass. If you don't, you're not getting in my home. And this is what's going to happen. This is what's going to happen. Less and less people will find housing, because the landlords would prefer to stay empty than have a bad person in there.
8: Or they just go out of the business.
7: Go out of the business. Yeah, that's the next step, right?
8: The province landlords, right? So it's not the big guys when you think, like, you know, the Greenwind, people like that. Oh, they have all these buildings. No, it's the small landlords that make up the majority of landlords. So.
7: Yes, it does. It does. And we're the ones that are hurting, and they're they're treating us so badly.
8: So the last two points, I'm sorry.
7: Okay, that's fine. Now it's your turn.
8: I know we're limited for time, so I want to make sure I get these.
7: You're not limited for time. Oh. This is very important. Okay. I need to fill my thing in there, because I'm very passionate about trying to help the landlord, right? Just like you.
8: No, I like the interaction. It makes it, you just got to calm down. You should have a glass of wine with you just to, like,
7: maybe next time. Listen, I have a show later on. I have a show with Scott McEachran after you, and then I have at 7 p.m. with Samantha a glass, right? So we're going to be talking about real estate and the law. So I'm going to have a glass of wine with her. Okay. That's at 7 o'clock. Okay. I'll take your advice, Howard.
8: Thank you.
7: Now, you have the floor now, Howard.
8: Okay. So the other one other bad thing is maximum fine. So what does maximum fine mean? So if a landlord, as an example, the N12 finds it some bad faith, the landlord is sued by the tenant with a T5 application, the board has the authority to issue a fine against the landlord, which is paid to the board. So it's another cash grab. Sorry to say.
7: Yes, of course.
8: Up to $25,000. And if it's a corporation, it's $100,000. But no, that's not enough, because this is the proposed change. Now, the proposed change is, if you're like yourself, Maria owns a house, you can be fined up to $50,000. And if you're a corporation, it can go up to $250,000. That's like, exactly. So the last part of this, which there's a lot of misinformation about this part. This is huge, and I want people to really listen to this. So there's a section in there that talks about if you've had arrears since COVID started. I think they call it March 17th. I thought it was March 19th. March 17th. If you've had some sort of mediated agreement with your tenant that they signed, that, okay, they're going to pay me so much over this period of time, maybe not the full rent, etc. If they breach that agreement, you can actually now apply almost like a Section 82. Well, it is a Section 82, which is called an ex parte order to the landlord and tenant board. Mm-hmm. So there is no hearing. The adjudicator would make a decision, and an eviction order is issued. Everybody's like, oh my God, that's wonderful. That's so great. Yeah, there's a problem with that.
7: And of course there is.
8: I'm going to explain why. Number one, you may get that order. The tenant also gets that order. It's not like it's, you know, there's not a hearing. But what will happen is now you can take that order to the sheriff, get in that line. You can hear those crickets again, because you're going to be waiting a long time for the sheriff to come to the thing. But in all that time between when you've paid the $340 and the sheriff actually goes to the door, the tenant can still, and they don't mention this, but this is the law, they have a chance to stay that eviction, which means stop the eviction, which means they could say, oh, the landlord lied. I never breached this. This is blah, blah, blah, blah. Even if it's untrue that they did breach it, it will be called back to another hearing at the landlord and tenant board. So no matter, you can go around in circles that you think you're going to bypass the hearing, it'll come back.
7: No way.
8: So it sounds good. And again, it's kind of like a little carrot for the landlord. Mm-hmm. I think it's a good thing. Not really. Yeah, you can bypass it, but then you got to prove it. And most of the landlords that I know that I've dealt with, they do everything in good faith. So they may have done it like by email or spoken to their tenants to say, look, let's work together. You're going through a tough time. They're not going to say, okay, I'm going to mail you this mediated agreement to sign.
7: Sure, they should. That's what I'm saying. This is a business. This is why you have to. In order to stay in business, you have to run it like a business. And then your tenant's going to respect you because it's a business. And they know they're in trouble if they don't keep their end of the bargain because they've signed paperwork. Like, that's the part that's missing here with a lot of landlords, right? Emails. Okay, emails, yes. But then they have to sign, or they say at the very top, I signed this, right?
8: Whatever.
7: And it's done. Yeah.
8: You know what? No matter what, it's good that they're doing a few good things for the landlord. I mean, I look at the positive, not the negative.
7: Mm-hmm. Of course.
8: I mean, tenants do need a place to live. I mean, and landlords, it's a business. So if it's a good relationship, it's a healthy relationship. Mm-hmm. It's like a marriage. Everything works up. It's wonderful. Yeah. I pray that your property goes up in value because that's the whole purpose of it.
7: You know,
8: you sell it off and you can retire, kids' education, however you want to do it. Or just as an investment, that's great. But I mean, when it's too one-sided, too lopsided, and people are taken advantage of, well, they feel upset and they get out of the business, like you're talking about.
7: Yeah.
8: Run it like a business. It's exactly what you say. Run it like a business. If you can't handle the stuff, don't be a landlord. Or if you don't want to be dealing with the tenants on a day-to-day basis, hire a good property management company. Let them take it. You know, you do your stuff. You do what you're an expert on. If you're an accountant, stay be an accountant or a doctor or a lawyer. But don't, if you don't know anything about landlording, it's a whole other business. Like you say, you got to study, you got to learn, and it's changing. Like these changes in this bill, you got to learn this stuff. Not that you got to have to be an expert on it, but at least read it, touch on it,
7: understand
8: it. Yeah. And just exactly run it like a business. We could say we're blue in the face to we're like two Smurfs that were blue.
7: Yeah.
8: But but that's what you got to think. Don't take it personally. Run it like a business. Take it personally. They get upset. They get stressed out. People, you know, God forbid, they get sick. Right.
7: Mm-hmm.
8: And that's what
7: it's not worth it. Unless you're really going to take real estate as a business. And I'm going to have a show about, is this the end of the small landlord? In many ways, it's going to be. Unless you do certain things, it's the end of the small landlord. Because all we're doing is getting our hands bound more and more and more. Right. And only the smart ones will survive. Only the ones that have lots and deep pockets financially will be able to carry us over the time where we don't have to have anyone in our home until we wait for all of this to settle down, right? Because it's going to settle down sooner or later with all that's going on. But certainly I do know that when somebody gets in touch with me, and there's a lot of people getting in touch with me, they want to rent from me. And I ask them, have you been paying rent? And then I say, I need to speak to all your landlords. Right. Oh, okay, I'll get back to you.
8: Yeah, you don't.
7: They took care of themselves. But I didn't say a thing. I said, I will have to get in touch with all your landlords. This is what they do. And this is why I want to tell my members now with the Canadian Landlords Association and the Ontario Landlords Association. When you say to them, and they say to you now, what they're saying is, I've always owned my home. Mm-hmm. Tongue in cheek. The other thing is, I've lived with my parents. Tongue in cheek again. So they want to move in with their boyfriend. So I said, well, okay, that's fine. Then I want to speak to your mother. Oh, no, I don't want you to speak to my mother. You can speak to my grandmother. What's that? A red flag, right? And then I have to speak to your boyfriend's landlords. Oh, I'll get back to you about that. We just prevented something negative happen to a more inexperienced landlord. And they can go to another more inexperienced landlord because they're going to take them, right, and believe their stories.
8: Yeah. But like you said, and I totally agree with, and this is what I tell landlords all the time, if you don't have the right person, it's not the right fit, leave it vacant. Yeah. Because you know that 1 or 2 months rental income that you think you lost.
7: Yeah.
8: Look at the situation now. I have landlords, and it's not that COVID comes around, but just the time frame it takes to get to the board. You're out 4, 6, 8 months anyway.
7: Yeah. So I know.
8: That's going to pale in comparison.
7: Yeah. At least you can sleep at night. You just have to refinance your property or defer the mortgages. And I must say, the banks, I'm deferring for a second time now. They're open and they understand that. They have to go with what's going on.
8: Yeah, exactly. So
7: you know, the whole business is changing about dealing with our banks. They've really gotten to know us more personally. And I have a refi coming up that now actually I'm talking to the lender's lawyer and my lawyer is talking to the lender's lawyer, which would have never happened before because we have a problem that's just arisen. It's going to take all three of us to resolve that problem. So I can see the changes happening where we will be more in touch with the lawyers that we're dealing with on both sides, the mortgage broker on both sides, and the private lenders that are lending us money. They're going to get to know us as a person.
8: Right, right.
7: It's exactly. Not just a name anymore.
8: Right.
7: So that's good. That's a good move forward with the businesses. And I'm hoping with the paralegals, the landlord tenant board, there's going to be more on-site hearings like on the phone or whatever else, right? Or even in a paralegal's office on the phone, you know, that you can do it. Like I did, the last one I did with my paralegal was in her office.
8: But even with the social distancing, I mean, people are doing it. I mean, I have hearings come up. I'm in my house, the landlord's in his house, the tenants, wherever they are. And actually, you know, the adjudicators, they're in their homes too. They're not at the board. And that's fine. Because you know what? People feel more comfortable that way anyways.
7: Yeah, it's more laid back, right? Laid back, get it over and done with.
8: Exactly.
7: Fantastic. Do you want to give any advice now before we close until next week?
8: How can they get a hold of you?
7: We actually, Howard, how can they get a hold of you? Okay.
8: So there's two ways. You can either call me and my number is 705-722-1971. And you, of course, that number is my cell number. You can text me to that number, or you can send me an email. It's info at Tavroges, Tavroges Legal, L-E-G-A-L, so one word, TavrogesLegal.com.
7: Thank you so much, Art. Thank you for spending the time with us. Thank you for helping my members.
8: Thank you. Because
7: this is time, this is precious time out of your day. You normally charge for this time, you know. But, you know, I've been sending members to you to talk to you just to get an idea of how you can help. I don't know if they've gotten in touch with you or not, but I'm sharing your phone number with them. And I don't know if they have or not, but certainly I know you're there to help everyone, just like I am. I mean, anyone who needs advice. So I'm going to say goodbye and keep up your good work, Howard, and we'll see you next week.
8: Take care.
7: Bye-bye now. Bye, Howard. Thank you. Bye. And everyone, it's Maria Recruit from All Things Real Estate. We had updates about the Small Claims Court, the Landlord and Tenant Board, and Bill 184. But once again, I'm going to say it really is in the choice of tenant. All this time, I've had great tenants that haven't caused me any type of trouble. They've been paying every month. So rather than worrying about all this, if you choose from the very beginning and take your time and watch for all the warning signs, you won't get caught up. And I'm just going to share something with you. So I had a gentleman call me and he said he wanted to see one of my homes. And I said, okay, we'll schedule it for today. It was actually today. It was going to be this evening. And one of my tenants was going to show them. What I try and do is get the tenants in the house to feel out the people who are coming to see if there's a synergy happening. I find that really works really, really well. So the tenants want to do this. This is the way I want it to happen. So he was supposed to call. This gentleman was supposed to call me in the morning before 12 noon because that I kind of work it that way to see if they even pay attention to my instructions. So I never heard from him. And then he called me in the afternoon. He says, I'd like to come today. I said, oh, I'm sorry. I didn't hear from you in the morning. So can we just schedule it for another day? He started swearing at me on the phone. So guess what? He missed out because he showed his true self. Do you really think I'd want a person like that in my home, living with other people? If he gives me trouble on the phone, if he doesn't even have the good manners to understand that maybe time got away from me, because it does, and he didn't follow instructions, then I'm in no obligation to have him go and see my home. And what happens is I never give the address of the home until I've spoken to them that morning. Only then do I give them the phone number. So there's no way that person even knows where that property is until I feel satisfied that he's followed my instructions. He has called me. and he's being polite. And then I give him the address and he can go over and look at it. But if someone calls me and starts swearing at me, which is what he did, do you really think I'm under any obligation to give him the address? No way, shape, or form. Now, another thing happened was earlier this week, I was showing one of my other properties and I told the people that they need to wear a mask, take off their shoes at the door, and wear gloves. So here they show up. And they don't have a mask. They're not taking their shoes off of the door. And they didn't even have gloves. So I said to them, please, I said, you know, we sent you an email stating what we needed a couple times. Oh, we just came from work. I said, I'm sorry, but we have people living here that we don't want to get sick. So why don't you just go to the car and get some Kleenex? Okay, so she had a Kleenex in her hand. She had a Kleenex on her mouth, both of them, which is fine. I'm fine with that. So then they come to look at what I was showing them. And then they knew exactly how much that room was. And they asked for me to lower the rent. And I said, well, I'm not going to lower the rent. You knew ahead of time. You want that rent? Go to the other room. And so when they left, I didn't think I'd ever hear from them. So that was another thing, is that if they can't even follow instructions, when they come to your home and you've sent them two emails saying gloves, mask and shoes, if they're not even capable of remembering that, do you really think you want them in your home? Don't give them an excuse if they don't follow your directions. If you don't feel comfortable for whatever reason, you don't have to take them in at all. All right? So that's another lesson that you can learn. And I always do that on purpose. I ask them to call at a certain time. If they don't call, I know they're not going to follow any type of directions. They're not going to pay on time. They're not going to respect the other people. Because if I go to someone's home and they say to me, okay, please make sure gloves, of course I will. I want to respect. I'm going to somebody else's home. What right do I have to enter somebody else's home without paying homage to what they want? Therefore, if you're not going to even respect before you even get there, before you even show in, you don't even have face enough to behave, then what do I need you in my house for? You're not going to behave even with the poor tenants that are living there that are so good at being there for 3 years. So please ask the hard questions and be smart about this. If you want to talk to me privately about this, by all means, get in touch with me on Facebook, okay? So listen, it's Maria Recruit, All Things Real Estate. And we were talking today about the Bill 184. And I really, please, would love to have more people sign up on my YouTube channel, Real Estate Media News Network. Subscribe, like, comment, because we get more people coming on board. Please share my podcast, Maria Recruit, All Things Real Estate on Anchor. And I say goodbye now. And just watch out for the next shows that I have coming up after this one. Take care. Ciao. Bye-bye now.

0: Something is happening in Dawson Creek. A wave of violence has swept over this community of just 13,000 people. 15 murders in the last 5 years. I'm Timothy Sawa, and from CBC's Uncover and the Fifth Estate, an investigation into deaths and disappearances in Dawson Creek and what's behind it all. The Mile Zero Murders, available now on CBC Listen or wherever you get your podcasts.
1: From CBC News, The World This Hour, I'm Claude Feig. We begin in Indonesia, where reports of over 40 people that have been killed and dozens more injured after a powerful earthquake struck off the eastern coast. The 7.7 magnitude quake hit the Flores region earlier this morning. Officials say there were a few aftershocks. Collapsed buildings and homes led to evacuations. Thousands have been forced into shelters. To Europe. Firefighters attempt to knock down flames in the dark from a Croatian hillside lit up by fire. Fast-moving flames near the coastal town of Omish injured dozens of people and forced hundreds to evacuate. Europe is in the midst of its fifth heat wave this summer, and wildfires are again tearing through a number of countries, including France, Greece, and Spain. Shifting winds are complicating efforts to put out many of those fires. Hawaii is bracing for a heavy rain and flooding as tropical storm Lala barrels towards the state. Governor Josh Green warns the strengthening system could hit the Big Island tomorrow as a Category 1 hurricane, bringing up to 50 centimeters of rain.
2: The rains and winds will be enough to cause some damage, certainly on Big Island. But if you get a turn of a hurricane like this, it's even more severe.
1: An emergency proclamation is in place, unlocking $100 million in state disaster funding. It's been 5 years since the Taliban took power in Afghanistan. The country has been struggling with severe poverty and restricted international aid. And as Julia Chapman reports, as Western countries remain reluctant to engage with the Taliban, its citizens are suffering.
3: For many Afghans, this is not an anniversary to celebrate. Afghanistan has become more repressive than ever, particularly for women and girls. They've been pushed out of education and the workforce, sidelined from public life, and forced into the shadows. Girls can only study until they reach grade 6.
4: Afghan girls do not need pity, they need opportunity.
3: 20-year-old Tahira once had plans to go to university. Now she studies computing and English in secret. The UN says only 7% of Afghan women have a job. That's exacerbating an economic crisis driven by a lack of international trade and the collapse of foreign aid. Poverty is soaring, and nearly half the country's 45 million people rely on dwindling foreign aid. Western governments are reluctant to legitimize the Taliban, but isolating the leadership risks leaving millions of ordinary Afghans in a dire situation. Julia Chapman, CBC News, London.
1: With the U.S. tariff deadline days away, BC forest companies are exploring new ways to circumvent the punishing levies. Chris Walker has more.
5: 3 years ago, the tariffs on our products was 8%.
6: Ashley Cribb is the new American-born CEO of Gorman Brothers. It's a Canadian specialty lumber company based in West Kelowna. By this time next week, if no deal is reached, those tariffs could total 95%. But Gorman has a workaround. For years, they've owned a finishing plant just across the border in Oroville, Washington. Cribb says they're looking at moving more production there to circumvent the tariffs.
5: We could still produce more of that raw material here, and I don't expect any impact on our employment in Canada.
6: These tariffs are aimed squarely at the smaller players, mills that employ dozens, not hundreds, that are the lifeblood of small-town BC. Russ Taylor is an industry analyst.
7: If this tariff lasts a longer time, that will be probably catastrophic.
6: Taylor says Trump playing one industry off another puts Prime Minister Mark Carney in a tough spot. In the lumber sector, small-scale producers like Gorman Brothers just hope they're not sacrificed to save another, bigger industry. Chris Walker, CBC News, Kelowna.
1: And you can hear more about how the lumber industry is feeling these days before the impending tariff on the House today. And that is your World This Hour. For CBC News, I'm Claude Feig.

la da da, a la da dee, a la da da, a la da dee dee, la da da, la da da, la da da, la da da, la da da, la da da, la da da, la da da, la da da.

0: something is happening in Dawson Creek. A wave of violence has swept over this community of just 13,000 people.
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0: I'm Timothy Sawa, and from CBC's Uncover and the Fifth Estate, an investigation into deaths and disappearances in Dawson Creek and what's behind it all.
3: I'm not saying another word. 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
4: From CBC News, The World This Hour, I'm Claude Fague. We begin in Indonesia, where workers sift through piles of bricks from a collapsed ceiling in a building in Maumere, Indonesia. They're searching for survivors and victims after a powerful earthquake. The 7.7 magnitude quake struck off the coast early this morning, destroying buildings and homes, killing at least 40 people and injuring dozens of others. The trauma is overwhelming, says this woman. She says she had to evacuate with her small children, including a newborn baby. Officials say thousands are now staying in temporary shelters. At least 11 people in Lebanon are dead after two separate Israeli attacks overnight. Several others were injured in what is the highest single-day death toll in the country since a U.S.-sponsored ceasefire framework was reached in June. Under that deal, Israeli forces are set to gradually withdraw as the Lebanese army deploys and armed groups disarm. The Israeli military says it struck Hezbollah infrastructure in response to recent actions targeting its soldiers. Some B.C. wildfire evacuees have begun to return to their homes. But as Michelle Allen reports, the Okanagan Valley still has a long way to go before returning to normal.
5: That's about it. We're home.
6: A moment many wildfire evacuees in B.C. have been anxiously awaiting. Pam Borchard and her husband come back to their Summerland home to find it still standing.
7: I still find myself waking up in the morning wondering if it's a dream.
6: They're one of about 400 Summerland households allowed to return home as evacuation orders are downgraded to alerts. The Bald Range fire is still growing, but it's moving away from Summerland for now. Other wildfire evacuees near Kelowna also got some promising news. Evacuation orders for Peachland and Quilpatuck Creek are now being downgraded to evacuation alerts, which means 2,400 households can go home soon. Re-entry into communities hit by fires will take place in stages. The fires likely damaged infrastructure, and there's a lot of cleanup to do as people return. Michelle Allen, CBC News, Vancouver.
4: But thousands of Summerland residents remain out of their homes due to the Bald Range wildfire. Some have lost everything, and many are still living with the memories of having to be evacuated on short notice. The CBC's Tiffany Goodwin has more on an art therapy program helping evacuees process the trauma.
8: At this comfort center for evacuees in Penticton, art is an escape. Paint hits the canvas, each stroke keeping kids present and hopefully away from the horrors of the Bald Range wildfire. The Penticton and District Community Arts Council is providing outreach to evacuees, offering art as an outlet for kids and adults. Tristan Beauvert is managing director.
9: We believe in the value of art and how it can bring comfort and occupy those that are waiting in a time of crisis.
8: Heidi Abbott is an art therapist. She's volunteering her time to help.
10: It gives a lot of people an opportunity to just sit and not have to talk about things. They can just give their nervous system a break.
8: As art works, when words sometimes fail. Tiffany Goodwin, CBC News, Penticton.
4: A few red faces yesterday for the first ever Honda Indy race event in Markham, Ontario that stalled out when all racing was canceled due to an unfinished track work. The event had been a summer staple on the streets of Toronto since the mid-80s. Race officials said they could not complete safety checks on the unfinished track, which led to the cancellations. The rerouting of the race to Markham was announced last September with $12 million spent on infrastructure upgrades. Practice and qualifying sessions did begin today. The race is scheduled for Sunday afternoon just after 12:20 Eastern Time. And that is your World This Hour. For CBC News, I'm Claude Fague.
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0: Something is happening in Dawson Creek. A wave of violence has swept over this community of just 13,000 people. 15 murders in the last 5 years. I'm Timothy Sawa, and from CBC's Uncover and the Fifth Estate, an investigation into deaths and disappearances in Dawson Creek and what's behind it all. The Mile Zero Murders, available now on CBC Listen or wherever you get your podcasts.
1: From CBC News, The World This Hour, I'm William Ping. We begin as thousands of people are returning to homes north of West Kelowna after officials lifted evacuation orders for the Quilpatuck Creek fire Friday. Brady Strachan has more.
2: There's been a pretty steady stream of traffic with evacuees coming back to this area. 2,800 properties now had the evacuation order lifted. This is West Side Road, and there are communities like La Casa and the La Casa Resort, Fintry, and other lakeside properties here. The residents have been out of their homes for more than a week. I spoke with Craig Cruikshank, who owns some units at the La Casa Resort and runs a tourism operation. He says he's happy to be home, but he says the evacuation has really put a dent on the tourism industry.
3: I had all my customers for OK Captain. They've canceled because most of the people come out of La Casa. So everybody canceled, and then all of August is canceled.
2: Now, emergency officials have given people instructions on what to do with rotten food in their freezers and fridges and to pay attention to that. Brady Strachan, CBC News, north of West Kelowna.
1: As well, residents living in and around Clinton, B.C. can go home as of this morning after evacuation orders for the Pear Lake wildfire were downgraded. But Clinton Mayor Roland Stanky warns things won't look like they did before the fire.
4: There's quite a few structures burnt, quite a few homes burnt. The tree line and the landscape, it certainly will be scarred forever. But going home doesn't mean that everything is back to normal. There's going to be an adjustment period. There's going to be a lot of people are going to be working together to try to make this all work.
1: Highway 97 through Clinton was open to evacuees returning home this morning. The Pear Lake wildfire continues to burn out of control. At 1,574 square kilometers, it is the largest wildfire burning in B.C. Turning now to international news, civilian casualties from Russia's war on Ukraine rose by nearly a third month over month in July. That's the highest level since May 2022. The United Nations Human Rights Monitoring Mission in Ukraine says it's confirmed at least 437 civilians were killed and more than 2,600 were wounded. To southern Lebanon. Cleanup efforts are underway after a deadly Israeli strike today. Officials say at least 11 people were killed in the attack and over a dozen are wounded. The Israeli military said it was targeting Hezbollah infrastructure. The strikes were among the deadliest in weeks since a U.S.-mediated peace deal came into effect, which allows Israeli troops inside southern Lebanon until Hezbollah is disarmed. Hezbollah was not a party to the negotiations and has rejected demands to lay down its weapons. Hawaii is bracing for heavy rain and flooding as tropical storm Lala barrels toward the state. Governor Josh Green warns the strengthening system could hit the Big Island tomorrow as a Category 1 hurricane, bringing up to 50 centimeters of rain.
5: The rains and winds will be enough to cause some damage, certainly on Big Island, but if you get a turn of a hurricane like this, it's even more severe.
1: An emergency proclamation is in place, unlocking $100 million in state disaster funding. More than 40 people were killed in a powerful earthquake struck off the coast of Indonesia, and dozens more injured. The 7.7 magnitude quake hit the Flores region early Saturday morning. Officials issued evacuation orders after a number of buildings and homes collapsed. Thousands have been forced into shelters. And that is The World This Hour. For news anytime, you can visit our website at cbcnews.ca. For CBC News, I'm William Ping.
6: All the classics, all day long.

mother. Hello, father. Here I am at Camp Granada. Camp is very entertaining, and they say we'll have some fun if it stops raining. I went hiking with Joe Spivey. He developed poison ivy. You remember Leonard Skinner? He got ptomaine poisoning last night after dinner. All the counselors hate the waiters, and the lake has alligators, and the head coach wants no sissies, so he reads to us from something called Ulysses. Now I don't want this should scare you, but my bunkmate has malaria. You remember Jeffrey Hardy? They're about to organize a searching party.

Dearest fodder, darling mother, how's my precious little brother? 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I would even let Aunt Bertha hug and kiss me. Wait a minute, it stopped hailing. Guys are swimming, guys are sailing, playing baseball.

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4: From CBC News, The World This Hour, I'm William Ping. Mental health experts say wildland firefighters on the front lines of BC's wildfires could face long-term impacts, and sometimes the signs of distress don't show up until things quiet down after the wildfire seasons end. Anna Richards, a former wildland firefighter, is now a counselor with BC Wildfire Service. She says people often have delayed reaction to major events.
5: If they feel their fatigue, sometimes they feel more irritable, or more sort of disconnected from peers and members of their family. That's the arc I often see with these folks, and they're often in the heat of the moment, very, very motivated.
4: She says more training is needed ahead of time. In a statement, BCWS says their Resilient Minds program informs first responders about trauma and mental health challenges. Meanwhile, hundreds of evacuees are being allowed to return to homes in the Clinton, B.C. area after evacuation orders prompted by the Pear Lake wildfire were downgraded. The town's mayor estimates at least 100 homes were destroyed. And in the Summerland area, there's growing optimism that more people will be able to return home soon. One neighborhood, Trout Creek, was reopened to residents yesterday. And Summerland Mayor Doug Holmes says that went well.
6: That was kind of a test to see how well our infrastructure responded in getting our infrastructure back up and going. And by all accounts, it went very well, and the infrastructure is responding well. So I think we can look at getting more people back in the coming days.
4: Holmes says a boil water notice will remain in place for a while, and wildfire is still burning, but winds are pushing it away from the town. To Indonesia. Workers sift through piles of brick from a collapsed ceiling as they search for survivors and victims of a powerful earthquake. The 7.7 magnitude tremor struck off the coast early Saturday, destroying buildings and homes and killing at least 40 people. The trauma is overwhelming, says this woman. She says she had to evacuate with her small children and a newborn baby. Thousands are now staying in temporary shelters. In Europe, body cam footage from a firefighter captures firefighters' efforts to knock down flames in the dark from a Croatian hillside lit up by fire. Fast-moving flames near a coastal town injured dozens of people and forced hundreds to evacuate. Europe is in the midst of its fifth heat wave of the summer, and wildfires are tearing through a number of countries, including France, Greece, and Spain. It's been 5 years since Taliban took power in Afghanistan. The UN has described it as a, quote, graveyard for human rights. And with many Western nations reluctant to provide aid to the Taliban regime, millions are struggling with severe poverty. Julia Chapman has more.
7: For many Afghans, this is not an anniversary to celebrate. Afghanistan has become more repressive than ever, particularly for women and girls. They've been pushed out of education and the workforce, sidelined from public life, and forced into the shadows. Girls can only study until they reach grade 6.
8: Afghan girls do not need pity, they need opportunity.
7: 20-year-old Tahara once had plans to go to university. Now she studies computing and English in secret. The UN says only 7% of Afghan women have a job. That's exacerbating an economic crisis driven by a lack of international trade and the collapse of foreign aid. Poverty is soaring, and nearly half the country's 45 million people rely on dwindling foreign aid. Western governments are reluctant to legitimize the Taliban, but isolating the leadership risks leaving millions of ordinary Afghans in a dire situation. Julia Chapman, CBC News, London.
9: And it's my pleasure today to have as my co-host, Jenalyn Gagatiga. Hi, Jen.
10: Hi there, Maria.
9: Nice to see you again, Jen. Thank you for joining us. And I have two other lovely guests. I have Joan Olick and Tony Kalosny. And we're going to be talking about property rights. Do we all know really what our property rights are? So, Joan, I'm going to ask you the question. Can you give me an example of someone that you know or you've heard of who have actually lost their farms or the right to do what they wanted to on their own properties? Can you give us that example and go into detail? I think all of our listeners would love to hear exactly what can happen to you when you start losing your property rights. And good evening to both of you, by the way.
11: Okay, I'm going to give you an example of a farm that I recently worked on. And it was a farm where the original owners, mom and dad, had now passed on. So it became an estate. And there were three sons who became the beneficiaries of the estate. Now, two of the sons lived on that particular farm, one in an original house and one in what you'd call a herdsman's house. Because mm-hmm. every farm is allowed to have a residence plus a residence for workers, particularly seasonal workers. Mm-hmm. And the third son did not live on the farm. However, and two of the sons would have liked to, by the way, remain on the farm. However, the third son wanted his share of the estate. Now, the farm cannot be split in any way. So, and the farm cannot be financed in any way either. And that's a whole other question. But the banks will not finance farms, generally speaking, because the designation, what you're allowed to do and how much money farm is forever fluctuating. Let's have. So because you can't get financing, because you cannot sever, this particular farm had to be sold so each of the three could get their money out of the farm. Two of them would have loved to have stayed, but they couldn't. So we're driving our farmers off the land because of our land use restrictions. And for me, that's a very big problem, Maria.
9: Yes, for me too, Jill. I agree. And I think you mentioned just recently another example of some young people that had purchased, I don't know if it was a farm or certainly a rural acreage, and that they had some trouble with their house. Can you go into details? Because that really is very sad to hear and to know about.
11: Oh, that's a disaster. That's a case where a couple has a nice little home, a bungalow, on a couple of acres, and it's a private crescent that they live on, very close to the botanical gardens, mm-hmm. so it's a lovely area, backing onto a ravine, and in the last 5 years, they've put a retaining wall down to the ravine, all with permits. Everything that they've ever done has been done with permits. In any case, they decided that it was time to modify their house, and they wanted to put a second story on, make it a bit bigger, and improve the air quality as they went. So they went to the town of Burlington to get permits, which they were granted, after the lead permitting authority also gave approval. And the lead permitting authority on that particular project is Halton Conservation, or Conservation Halton, as they go by. Now, Conservation Halton shouldn't have any business handing out building permits, but that is the way of the world right now. Conservation is the lead in areas where they claim jurisdiction. So, this couple got all the building permits, and they took off the roof to start their rebuild or their reconstruction of a second floor or new construction of a second floor. But when they lifted off the roof, the walls all caved in on their house. Now, that was going to cost them a whole lot more money, but they were willing to go the distance and get it done. they were very disappointed that the walls caved in, but there was nothing they could do. It was a structural issue caused by a lot of water and seepage in the property for years and years. In any case, conservation told them that now their permits that were taken out for renovation were no longer valid because this was now new construction, and conservation does not allow new construction in that neighborhood. Therefore, these young people have a piece of property and a mortgage that they can't get out from under. They are not going to be allowed to build on this property again. Neither will anyone else ever be allowed to build on this property again, according to conservation. The Conservation Authority has claimed complete control and jurisdiction over this property, and this young couple are now homeless and desperate, totally desperate.
9: This is terrible, just terrible.
11: It is.
9: So, Anthony, what rights do they have? This is Anthony Kozlomny. Thank you very much for coming this evening. Can you tell us what their rights are, Anthony?
12: Well, yeah, technically, it's for their sole and only use. It's granted in fee simple. And just to let you know what fee simple rights are, it represents chip interest in real property, though it is limited by government powers of taxation, compulsory purchase, also known as expropriation, police power, which means that the land is not a sanctuary, and escheat, which means that if you have no heirs, the land goes back to the crown. We have to remember that the land that we're on is held by the crown, and we're all tenants. And the agreement was is that the crown, in your crown, held reservation. Mines of gold, silver, iron, coal, copper, tin, and lead, and white pine trees, which were of naval significance back in those days. But that's all the interest that the crown had. Mm-hmm. So once again, all of a sudden now we have a municipality who's given the last right of refusal to the Conservation Authority, because the Conservation Authority can't put a stop work order on it. What they're doing is telling the municipality to do that. But how do they have that jurisdiction? How do they elevate themselves above the agreement between the sovereign, King George III at the time, and the original settler, heirs and assigns forever? That's the question we're trying to ask. And I mentioned before, this isn't with malice. All we're trying to do is answer the question. And from what I can see, so far no one has been able to prove it wrong. I've got several court cases here that support this. And the issue is that the municipalities aren't doing their job. They're not understanding the limits of their authority. Their authority is over the public lands, which came to them through BNA in Part 92. So I know it's kind of a deep subject, and there's a lot of learning to do, but you know, that's just scratching the surface.
9: Yes, yes. So, Jen, do you have any questions about this particular case?
13: Yeah.
9: It sounds tragic. Sounds tragic.
13: Yes. So now, for the young couple, what should they do? Like, we don't want them to be homeless. Of course, they want to fight their rights. So what are the action steps that they need to do? And who are the lawyers that can help them?
11: Well, that's interesting, because they have sought the services of a lawyer. And his advice is that they negotiate a settlement with the Conservation Authority and the City of Burlington, maybe a financial settlement, in order to get on with their lives and get back on their land. And the reason he's suggesting that is because he had another case that ended very badly. Very similar case, and it's the Gilmore case. People can read about it.
13: Okay.
11: The Gilmore case was represented in the media as sort of David versus Goliath. The Gilmores were a Russian couple whose house was eventually torn down because of a Conservation Authority stop work order. And I think the lawyer does not want to see this young couple end up in the same boat that the Gilmores ended up in. So he's advising, and I don't disagree at this point, that they should make a deal and get on with it if they can make a deal. But in fact and in truth, they should not be making a deal. It should be conservation begging for their forgiveness for putting them through this.
14: Well, I think what we have to realize here is there are two types of property. There's property that was granted after Confederation. And after Confederation, all the ungranted lands went into the administrative control of either the province or of the federal government. The land that we're talking about was patented prior to Confederation. That agreement was made with the sovereign. And the question here now is that how did the municipality gain control over that land? Okay? And people will say to me, well, can you give me an example where any of this still, is relevant? But if you were to go to Section 58 of the Public Lands Act, Paragraph 3, and it says here, a reservation of all timber and trees or any class or kind of tree contained in letters of patent dated on or before the first day of April, 1869, and granting public lands disposed of under this act or any other act is void. What it's telling you here is that the grant prior to Confederation, if you own the trees, if the trees are on that grant, then they're yours. Mm-hmm. And no other act has the right to impede or impair or show interest in those trees. Yet, municipalities go off and want to pass bylaws about tree cutting when they don't have the authority. The attitude that you get from the municipality is, well, we don't believe in that, and if you don't like it, take us to court. Well, then here's where the problem comes. You've got a little pile of money, and they've got all the money in the world because the taxpayer is giving it to them. Mm-hmm. And as we've said before in the Ontario Landowners Association, you're innocent until you're broke. And they will keep taking it to court and appealing it until you have nothing. Mm-hmm. And they start at the lower courts always. So it can be, apart from being nerve-wracking, it can be financially exhausting. And this is where this is why we're trying to do this initiative and ask that question. And really, when you look at it, it is the trump card to throw down and say, okay, has this person done a title search? And are there any encumbrances put on by a previous owner? And if they're not, then what the sovereign gave and granted has to be held up and held up in court. It has to be respected because the servant governments do not have the authority to speak against the sovereign.
13: Anthony?
15: Okay.
14: Yes.
13: Do you know which city are most vulnerable to this kind of situation?
11: Which cities are most?
14: Oh, well, unfortunately, what happens is that, one municipality will pass a bylaw.
13: Mm-hmm.
14: And then another city will say, well, what did Toronto do? What does Toronto do? Okay, well then, Mississauga did it. Well, then, Mississauga and Toronto could do it. Well, then it's got to be okay.
13: Mm-hmm.
14: Let's break this down, okay? There are three types of property in Canada. We have Crown land, which we know is owned by the sovereign.
13: Mm-hmm.
14: We have native land, which is under the direction and control of the natives, and it's allodial. And because the land is not held in fee simple, that it's not subject to tax, it's under the natives' treaty of what they can do with it. And then lastly, what we have is patented land. You cannot have a piece of land that was previously owned by the Crown in private ownership without a patent. Okay. So the question is that if the municipality comes back and says, well, we don't honor that patent, we don't think it's right, well, then it can't be private property. It has to escape back to the Crown, and I shouldn't be paying taxes for it. So,
15: good point.
14: Well, make up your mind. Which side of the fence are you going to sit on? Like I said, every land document, every land transfer, every deed in this province says right on it, subject to the provisos and limitations of the original grant from the Crown. Well, if it doesn't mean anything, why is it on every document? And the question I've had
12: and I've sat in a boardroom in downtown Toronto with some very smart lawyers, and I've asked them that question, and they looked at it, and they didn't even know it was there. And I said, well, you're a lawyer. You're looking at an agreement, and all of a sudden, another agreement is referred to in it. What do? Just skim over and say it's irrelevant? And, you know, I had them on the hook, and they looked at me and said, well, we were never taught that in school. You're a lawyer. Mm-hmm. You're supposed to look out after my interests. If there's something else in that document, you're supposed to know it. And this is where it's all fallen off the rails. I know it's old, but it's not irrelevant.
9: A good point. I love that. I love that. Mm-hmm. So I know that you have a number of associations that you run on Facebook and meet outside of that. Can you go into details a little bit about that, Anthony? Can you tell us a little bit about your...
12: You're breaking up a little bit, so yeah.
13: Hi, Anthony. Are you into Facebook or any social media where we could get hold of you if just in case we run into the situation or other people that may need your information, where to get hold of you?
12: Yeah, Joan's been handling it. She's just pulling it up here on the screen. And I didn't get her to speak on that because she's on top of this all the time.
13: Okay.
9: Okay, fantastic. Thanks, okay. Anthony. Hi, Joan.
16: Hi. So
9: welcome
16: we
9: back.
16: Have set up a Facebook group. And mm-hmm. it's a public group, and it's found at Facebook Constitutional Challenge on Private Property Rights. So anyone can come along and read everything that's posted. I believe they have to join the group to comment or post on our site. And everything that gets posted gets shared by myself with Tony. Mm-hmm. So that we both know exactly what's going on. We've had some very interesting discussions on this site. And from about 6 months ago till today, I started out with 3 or 5 members, and it went up to 30. And about a month and a half ago, we hit a lovely milestone of 100. And as of tonight, we're at 249 members.
9: Oh, that's
17: congratulations.
9: Great.
17: Yeah. That's great.
16: So we welcome everyone because it's an opportunity to share and to learn. And we do limit and restrict comments to be about property rights.
9: Yes.
16: And we're talking about land as property, not not intellectual property, mm-hmm. and certainly not
12: Movable objects,
16: correct.
9: Yes. So myself, if I want to buy a piece of property, a farm, let's say, or acreage, what should I be looking out for? Because I know a lot of young people want to get away from the big city. And, you know, we have this wonderful ideal of buying a farm because I wanted to buy a hobby farm a number of years ago. And I couldn't. Like you said, the bank wouldn't give me money. And I said, well, why not? Well, it has a septic tank. Yeah, okay. So why not? More, what was the other reason? Well, we don't think it's worth it. It's a hobby farm. It's not a real farm. So it was one thing after another. They were putting roadblocks, which I never knew about. So can you give us an idea between yourself, Anthony, and Joan about what we should be looking for, what we should be aware, you know, we as consumers that maybe want to buy a piece of paradise that becomes a hell with all these restrictions? What should we be looking at?
16: Well, I think if you're buying a farm or a piece of land anywhere, the first thing you should be looking for are registered liens, easements, encumbrances on that property. If mm-hmm. something is registered on the property, mm-hmm. so registered on title, walk away because you know those are impossible to remove. Mm-hmm. But if there's nothing registered on title, it can be in the Greenbelt, it could be in the Niagara Escarpment plan, or any other plan really. Those things can be worked with if we're successful in court and our grant actually means something. We shouldn't have the green belt on our property unless we want it.
13: Mm-hmm.
16: So I was looking for a piece of property without any registered easements or encumbrances. And if you're looking mm-hmm. to make money on it, I would look for a piece of property very close to services.
13: Okay.
16: Because that may take you to the next step. Even if you're in the greenbelt, if you're close to services, I'm telling you, we get the greenbelt off, it's worth an awful lot more money.
13: Mm-hmm.
16: So there are things to look for. And anyone, again, come to my Facebook group. I'll tell you all about what to look for in private property. Hey,
13: okay, that's great to know.
16: I sell it, that's so fantastic. I can help them a lot more than they think.
18: For sure. And you specialize. Yes.
16: I beg your pardon?
18: I said you specialize in rural lands and farmlands.
16: That's
18: what you specialize in. Yes.
13: John and Anthony, what made you decide to do these things and form a coalition to discuss this issue?
16: Well, what we're trying to do is to educate, create an awareness that there are perhaps ways to get your rights back, your property rights back. They were there at one point. Like Tony said, he bought his property in 1980 and there were no restrictions on it. Now it's 2019 and it's as if he barely owns any of it.
13: Mm-hmm.
19: Let me bring that into context. If I would have bought that same piece of property, if I would have bought the piece of property in 1980 and sat on it and did nothing, today I would not have been able to build the house that I live in.
18: Oh, goodness.
19: No, nothing's changed.
13: Mm-hmm.
19: I haven't done anything. The creek's been there. The street's been there. Everything is the same. But the regulations came up in these different agencies, the Greenbelt, the Conservation Authority, and even the municipal government, all are claiming interest in something that I bought.
18: Yes.
19: And they haven't paid a dime on it. I paid taxes on it. And that's what started all this. I want to understand, do they have the authority?
18: Mm-hmm.
19: And then when did they get the authority? And how did private property come to be?
18: Mm-hmm.
19: So, you know, it's been a bit of a quest. And years ago, there was a fellow by the name of Bob Mackey who made a stand and said, look, you know, I've got 9 acres here, and the Escarpment Commission is telling me I can't have a portal of couple of school portables put together to have an archery, indoor archery range. And I realized at the time, either he was a nut or he was onto something, but I can't prove that he's a nut. Okay. And in the same program, unfortunately, Bob had a heart attack and died. But he had started the group, the Niagara Landowners Association, the chapter from the Ontario landowners.
18: Mm-hmm.
19: And we kind of mold things around once a week or once every couple of weeks. And to this present date, we can't find anyone that will prove us wrong. They won't respect what we're saying. They won't respect the will and prerogative of the sovereign, but they can't tell us why.
18: Yeah.
19: And that's scary when you see that. If your own government's not respecting it, they've pledged allegiance to the sovereign, and now they say, well, take us to court. That's definitely wrong.
18: Yes.
19: And that's what we're trying to get sorted out. We get that question sorted out, which I don't think will take a lot to do, but, you know, like everything else, it takes money. I've got a Bay Street lawyer that's we've been educating. He's a good fella, but, you know, Bay Street lawyers cost money. So,
13: yes, they do.
19: And I've been financing a good part of it myself, which is, again, you know, a burden. We know we like to go to the next step, and I can't do it all on my own. So that's why we started the group, and we're trying to raise money for this initiative and get that answer for everyone.
13: Okay, I got it.
18: Okay, now you want to raise money. Is there anywhere someone can go to donate money? Can you tell us a little bit about that then?
16: Well, there is. So I'm just looking down here. I posted something today on this Facebook group.
18: Mm-hmm.
16: And I was thanked for it very much. And what it is, I'm going to read this. The only way we can win in a court of competent jurisdiction is to get there.
18: Mm-hmm.
16: And the only way to get there is to get the required funding to support this initiative.
13: Mm-hmm.
16: So please go to our GoFundMe at Upper Canada Land Titles and Patent Research.
13: Okay.
16: And or visit one of our websites. Mm-hmm. And we have two of them. We have OntarioPrivateProperty.ca or PatentResearch.ca. And both of those websites have a page dedicated to how to contribute.
18: Excellent.
16: So, essentially, you can mail a check in or go to our GoFundMe.
13: Mm-hmm.
16: That's how we're doing it.
18: Wonderful.
19: And we've incorporated, and we have a treasurer and taking care of the money. The money, Joan and I, nobody's taking any money out of this. We're actually funding it, the expenses right now, by ourselves, except for the lawyer and that. And so that's what the money's going to be used to launch the core initiative. So when you think about it, if you wanted to move something forward, let's say you wanted to go to see a lawyer, what would a lawyer cost you to ask a question?
18: A lot.
19: Or if the town's telling you can't do something, you say, no, I'm going to make a stand on this. Well, I'm going to tell you, you'll be $100,000 in, and you're going to be right where we're at. If you understand what we're doing.
18: Yeah.
19: If not, they're going to keep you going around in circles in legislative law. They pass an ordinance. The judge is going to look at it and say, well, the town passed the ordinance. But is it right constitutionally? That's the question.
18: Yeah.
19: And until you get it into that framing, you will lose. And like I said before, you might own all the trees and you have right to all the trees. The town passed a bylaw and they're going to ask you cut the tree down. And you're going to go into court and be in front of a JP who may not even be a lawyer. And they're going to say, did you cut the tree? And you're going to say, yes. And why did you cut it? Well, it's my tree. Well, who said that? Well, I've got it in my Crown patent. And they'll tell you, well, I can't answer on that. You're going to have to go to a higher court. Guilty as charged. Pay the $1,000.
18: Yeah, what a waste of time.
19: Meanwhile, you've already spent $3,000 or $4,000 with a lawyer to find out. Now you're going to appeal it, and now you're going to go to divisional court. And guess what he's going to tell you?
18: Same thing.
19: Rule on the Crown patent. I can only rule on the law, not on a constitutional issue. So pay the fine and pay the court costs. So now you're going to be in $20,000. Guess what? How I know that? Because I'm into that for $22,000.
18: God bless you. God bless you, Anthony. I'm so sorry to hear, you going through this. And you're our heroes. You know, both you, Joan, and Anthony are our heroes.
16: One of the things that we're hoping to achieve is to convince people that going to a lawyer on their own for a two-hour sort of lawyer visit consultation may set them back $300, $400, $500, $600, $700, $800.
18: Mm-hmm.
16: And at the end of that consultation, they will have to make a decision whether they're going to hire that lawyer or not, retain that lawyer.
18: Yes.
16: But nothing's really been accomplished. If they took that same money and put it into our constitutional challenge, we're going to get the questions answered for everyone.
18: Yes.
16: That's our goal. So if we could, in the big picture, if we could get 200 people with $1,000 each to contribute, we would have $200,000, and we could. And what's really good about this is that if we get $1,000 to contribute, and we go to court and just win.
18: Yes, I know. So you'd be able to, if you were to win, then all of us would be educated.
19: And there's one other thing. You might look at this, you said this right.
18: Yes.
19: Have you contributed, and you're trying to do the right thing, and we live up to the Constitution that we actually to be part of that, I think that's got to be worth something too. So, just to have your name on the list, and like I said, we're going to refund the money. We're not here to make any money. We don't.
18: Wonderful. Yeah. Wonderful. Well, wonderful initiative, isn't it, Jen? It's a wonderful initiative that will help property owners with education. And I really want to thank you for coming on the show. Jen, did you want to say anything? I'd like to thank everyone this evening for being on the show. Jenna Lynn Gagatiga, my co-host. Thank you very much, Joan, and thank you very much, Anthony. And we're going to be happy to share this video, and it's going to be on my radio show, 4680Q.ca, All Things Real Estate with Maria Recruit.
13: Thank you for having in our show. And that gives us a lot of information as well to everyone who has the same situations as yours. I know this may not be the last one, but I'm for sure that we'll keep in touch and keep us in touch on the progress of your case. Yeah?
19: Yeah, will do.
18: Yes. Okay, thank you. Bye for now. Thank you once again, Jennifer.
13: Bye for now, Sean and Anthony.
19: Bye for now.
13: Take care.
18: Bye for now. Take care. Bye-bye.
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0: This is what summer basketball sounds like in Canada. 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
1: From CBC News, The World This Hour, I'm William Ping. Thousands of people are returning to homes north of West Kelowna after officials lifted evacuation orders for the Quilpatuck Creek fire Friday. Brady Strachan has more.
2: There's been a pretty steady stream of traffic with evacuees coming back to this area. 2,800 properties now had the evacuation order lifted. This is West Side Road, and there are communities like La Casa and the La Casa Resort, Fintry, and other lakeside properties here. The residents have been out of their homes for more than a week. I spoke with Craig Cruikshank, who owns some units at the La Casa Resort and runs a tourism operation. He says he's happy to be home, but he says the evacuation has really put a dent on the tourism industry.
3: I had all my customers for OK Captain. They've canceled because most of the people come out of La Casa. So everybody canceled, and then all of August is canceled.
2: Now, emergency officials have given people instructions on what to do with rotten food in their freezers and fridges, and to pay attention to that. Brady Strachan, CBC News, north of West Kelowna.
1: As well, residents living in and around Clinton, B.C. can go home as of this morning after evacuation orders for the Pear Lake wildfire were downgraded. But Clinton Mayor Roland Stankey warns things won't look like they did before the fire.
4: There's quite a few structures burnt, quite a few homes burnt. The tree line and the landscape, it certainly will be scarred forever. But going home doesn't mean that everything is back to normal. There's going to be an adjustment period. There's going to be a lot of people are going to be working together to try to make this all work.
1: Highway 97 through Clinton was open to evacuees returning home this morning. The Pear Lake wildfire continues to burn out of control at 1,574 square kilometers. It is the largest wildfire burning in B.C. Wildfires are also a concern in Europe this summer, as record-breaking heat and drought have triggered countless forest fires in Croatia. Body cam footage captured firefighters racing to spray down a blaze that engulfed a tourist town overnight, killing one person and injuring 40. Officials say 1,200 people were forced to evacuate. And in Germany, firefighters were sent out to extinguish hotspots in a forest near the Belgian border. That forced over 2,000 residents to evacuate. The fire came within 300 meters of a village. Scientists are linking these extreme weather conditions in Europe to human-caused climate change. Staying with Germany, hundreds of thousands of partygoers are gathering in Berlin for a major outdoor dance party. It's the first large gathering since the attack on the city's Pride Parade last month. Marina von Stackelberg has more from Berlin.
5: Organizers of Rave the Planet say they've stepped up security measures, with some 300,000 people expected at this giant all-day street rave in the center of Berlin. The open-air party comes exactly 3 weeks after an attack at the city's Pride Festival in the same spot. A man rammed his minivan into the crowd, killing one person and injuring more than two dozen. Partygoers here say it's important to continue on gathering and not let what happened make them afraid to celebrate.
6: Not give terrorists the satisfaction that they can destroy those kinds of events and this freedom that we have here, especially in Berlin.
5: Authorities have increased safety measures. There are heavy metal barricades blocking the street. Some 1,500 security personnel are here, including a significant police presence. Marina von Stackelberg, CBC News, Berlin.
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0: got some very intelligent women in here, man. Do you think you're too young to really love somebody?
1: No.
0: I say it for me. I'm an adult. I say, wait, you too young to be in love. This is silly. You're infatuated with him. He got nice jeans. He wear fancy Adidas. I mean, it might be something, I don't know.
2: It's a difference from loving somebody and being in love with somebody.
0: Well, you tell me. What's the difference?
3: Okay.
0: What's the difference?
3: Okay, Shan.
2: You can love anybody, but when you in love with somebody, you looking at it like this. You taking that person for what he or she is, no matter what he or she look like, but no matter what he or she do. You look at it like this.
4: Out of love.
5: So I just love somebody.
0: You might
2: stop being in love with them, but you is not gonna stop loving that person.
4: Maybe sometimes they've never been loved before.
0: Yeah,
4: they've never been in love before.
0: Or
4: they never. They don't know what the feeling is to be loved.
5: Yeah, she
0: poetic.
2: She
0: killed it. We get in that conversation with that, right?

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2: From CBC News, The World This Hour, I'm William Ping. Thousands of people are returning to homes north of West Kelowna after officials lifted evacuation orders for the Quilpatuck Creek fire Friday. Brady Strachan has more.
3: There's been a pretty steady stream of traffic with evacuees coming back to this area. 2,800 properties now had the evacuation order lifted. This is West Side Road, and there are communities like La Casa and the La Casa Resort, Fintry, and other lakeside properties here. The residents have been out of their homes for more than a week. I spoke with Craig Cruikshank, who owns some units at the La Casa Resort and runs a tourism operation. He says he's happy to be home, but he says the evacuation has really put a dent on the tourism industry.
4: I had all my customers for OK Captain. They've canceled because most of the people come out of La Casa. So everybody canceled, and then all of August is canceled.
3: Now, emergency officials have given people instructions on what to do with rotten food in their freezers and fridges, and to pay attention to that. Brady Strachan, CBC News, north of West Kelowna.
2: As well, residents living in and around Clinton, B.C. can go home as of this morning after evacuation orders for the Pear Lake wildfire were downgraded. But Clinton Mayor Roland Stanky warns things won't look like they did before the fire.
5: There's quite a few structures burnt, quite a few homes burnt. The tree line and the landscape, it certainly will be scarred forever. But going home doesn't mean that everything is back to normal. There's going to be an adjustment period. There's going to be a lot of people are going to be working together to try to make this all work.
2: Highway 97 through Clinton was open to evacuees returning home this morning. The Pear Lake wildfire continues to burn out of control. At 1,574 square kilometers, it is the largest wildfire burning in B.C. Wildfires are also a concern in Europe this summer as record-breaking heat and drought have triggered countless forest fires in Croatia. Body cam footage captured firefighters racing to spray down a blaze that engulfed a tourist town overnight, killing one person and injuring 40. Officials say 1,200 people were forced to evacuate. And in Germany... firefighters were sent out to extinguish hotspots in a forest near the Belgian border. That forced over 2,000 residents to evacuate. The fire came within 300 meters of a village. Scientists are linking these extreme weather conditions in Europe to human-caused climate change. Staying with Germany, hundreds of thousands of partygoers are gathering in Berlin for a major outdoor dance party. It's the first large gathering since the attack on the city's Pride Parade last month. Marina von Stackelberg has more from Berlin.
6: Organizers of Rave the Planet say they've stepped up security measures, with some 300,000 people expected at this giant all-day street rave in the center of Berlin. The open-air party comes exactly 3 weeks after an attack at the city's Pride Festival in the same spot. A man rammed his minivan into the crowd, killing one person and injuring more than two dozen. Partygoers here say it's important to continue on gathering and not let what happened make them afraid to celebrate.
7: Not give terrorists the satisfaction that they can destroy those kinds of events and this freedom that we have here, especially in Berlin.
6: Authorities have increased safety measures. There are heavy metal barricades blocking the street. Some 1,500 security personnel are here, including a significant police presence. Marina von Stackelberg, CBC News, Berlin.
2: And that is your World This Hour. For CBC News, I'm William Ping.

0: Hey everyone, it's Maria Recruit here from All Things Real Estate, and I have a question for you. Are you using some sort of an app to make things a little bit easier for your life as a real estate investor, landlord, landowner? So if you have more than one or two properties, you should be looking at having an app, especially on your phone now, because everyone's doing everything on their phone. I'm still kind of old fashioned. I do everything from my computer, but I know a lot of the younger investors are doing everything on their phone, which is fantastic. So therefore, you need an app for that. I have Rob Barker here, who is from Rental Connect. And Rob, welcome to the show again. Thank you for coming back and updating us on what you've added to your app. We had you about a month ago, maybe 2 months ago, and we were so happy that you were launching an app because you're from Canada, and we're always happy to have business people from Canada, and especially young people like yourself, business people who have things that can help ourselves as real estate investors. So I know I had you on the show about 2 months ago, so tell us, Rob, a little bit about yourself and tell us about your app.
1: Robin, we got in my own business in 2005. I started out in the student rental market, just renting rooms to college students. And I wasn't far out of college myself by that point. And so I thought it was a pretty good business to be in. And but with student housing, you kind of run into a situation where you overturn the tenants quite frequently. Yes. Managing a lot of individual tenants and individual contracts as opposed to a traditional single family rental or even a duplex where you maybe only have two contacts and they stay longer term. So kind of got into it wasn't really after building an app, so to speak, but needed a system for managing my own contacts a lot better. And, you know, keeping that data somewhere secure and, you know, the ability to access it on the go. And I was going to actually point out when you mentioned you're doing things on a desktop or a laptop. A lot of people do still use. I'm a laptop user myself, and we're actually addressing that part quite soon by being able to have a web login as well as a login on your app that's all fully synced. So if you don't like looking at data from your rental on your tiny screen on your phone, yes, you can log in on your computer as well.
0: That's what I find. I mean, I prefer to relax at home on my desktop and read anything I need to read. From my phone, it's not the best thing for me. And actually, quite frankly, I got a brand new iPhone and I decided not to even put my emails on there now. I'm just using it as a phone now and texting because I don't need to have this bombardment of information constantly coming at me. And with my new iPhone, like I never had this before, they're actually putting the news on there. Yeah. I didn't ask for that. They're just doing it, right? And I don't need any of that, right? I mean, you don't have to be busy and don't have to be overwhelmed to have a successful business. You have to be calm and use what's available, and one rental app like yourself is really important. You know, just like to have a database if you're going to be like having MailChimp as a database, so you can send information out to people if you're doing any type of marketing or sales. So this is fantastic, and I'm happy that it's a Canadian. So tell us what's new with it that you've changed from the last time or added on to it.
1: Yeah, it basically just is an add-on. We haven't changed any of the existing features. So it really, as a base platform, is what they call CRM, which basically is your contact information for your tenants, your property, your leases even. What we've added to it is a bit more interaction. So the big thing we wanted, and we got told by our users, they give us kind of a laundry list of things they were looking for. Being able to chat with the tenant, being able to communicate a little better with the tenants. And I can definitely relate to that myself. So we brought in a tenant chat feature where you essentially invite your tenant to a chat, and it works just the exact same as Messenger, except it's all within the app itself. So we like it because it's a good way for you to keep track on the conversations you've had. It stays separate from your personal contacts and, you know, people like that. you can easily get that stuff mixed up. Sure, what we're going to add to that coming up is actually a feature to chat with a group of people. So I referenced student housing. It'd be a great way to talk with your, again, group of students within a house, or if you have a multiplex, you can let all the people within the building know, have a chat just specifically for them within the app itself. And I think that'll be pretty helpful. We've done that with email and text as well within the app. So you can email all or text all for notices, once again, for multi-tenant situations. And it saves you having to go in and individually text or individually email each person as you go.
0: So the chat is actually, you can have a group on, it's a video chat, correct?
1: It's actually just a text chat right now, but there's some features we're working on. We have added some interaction in terms of being able to upload like screenshots and photos as well. One thing we're really after, and this actually goes back to my days where I was managing the student rentals myself, is when you have a lot of different tenants doing a lot of different things in the rental, it's nice to know that your fire safety equipment is still there. Ran into a lot of things.
0: Yes.
1: It's not just student specific. Anything can happen in these rentals. So having a good record of, you going in, changing the batteries and smoke detectors, and or even verifying they're installed and being able to upload a photo of that is actually really handy. Because other than that, it's your word versus theirs as to when that stuff was done. And so we've added that into the app this time, where you go in, you make a note, you can take a photo of the smoke detector and say, I was there on this date and I made this change. It's there as far as I know.
0: Yeah.
1: Fire departments will love that. They really will.
0: Oh, absolutely. Not only fire departments, but also when you have to go in front of the landlord and tenant board. You have everything in front of you there. Absolutely, because they can say what they want to say. Or, like, I mean, I've had tenants that they've taken things off because they makes too much noise. And I keep telling them, no, you have to keep it on there. Just open up your window, let the air in, right? So this is really good. And you know what? It'll save us so much time. I mean, I've learned through the COVID that I really don't have to meet anyone at the houses. I can have the tenants themselves show them, which I've always done anyways. I've done that for a couple of years now. But that I've even reinforced that. I've taken videos of the places besides the photos. So I don't have to, unless they're really serious at the end of it, don't bother me and I'm not going to bother you. So it saves all of us as investors time, right? Because time is precious.
1: It definitely is.
0: And your app's going to save us time. And that's a gift.
1: Yeah, it is.
0: Fantastic. So I know that you posted on the Canadian Real Estate Investors Association Facebook page, which I'm the founder and president of, and also the Ontario Landlords Association page. So you're getting good feedback from my members there. Have they helped you with the development?
1: Fantastic on the feedback, especially with, new features or problems people are having. I unfortunately see things from my own eyes, but it's great to have more people to collaborate and let us know what their experiences are and the challenges they have. What's really been really nice is that we get a lot of the similar feedback. People are having similar issues. So whenever you get a feature request, it really, especially when you're dealing on your phone with such a small screen, it's key to not clutter the screen up with too many features. So it's good we've been getting the same feedback from a lot of people, and we can incorporate features that the majority of our users want to use.
0: Yeah, fantastic. And it's interesting because I'm meeting people now that don't have computers. They're just using their phone as their computer. And for me, I can't do it. It's too small. I can't do it that way. I need space. I can sit here, have something to eat while I'm doing this. Don't have to do everything on the run. But you know what? It's good if you're making it for everyone to use, because there's, like myself, the older ones want to sit down and do it all and have it there. The younger ones want to do it on the run, which is fine. They're at the beginning of everything, so they've got to run. I mean, I remember when I used to run, I mean, it's all good. So tell us what you would say is one of the main features that you heard our members ask about then, Rob.
1: Well, to be honest with you, the most people we've picked up onto the app are really just after the base system, which is just the organization of their contacts, their leases, their properties. It is, you know, the base of the system and why it even exists. You know, we, like I said, we do get people after the interactive features, like being able to chat and take notes and things like that. But I actually worked for a company years ago that was doing this in the construction industry. And same thing, they found that a lot of people in the construction industry at that time were using pen and paper, Microsoft Excel. Nothing wrong with those programs, but if you're on a site somewhere, it's kind of difficult to get that information. So just being able to have this base system where you can store that info, access at any time, if you're at work, if you're on the go, that really has been the biggest selling point for us. And to be honest, that's what I initially designed for my own purposes. So
0: fantastic. Fantastic. So, you know, you're learning from one industry to bring into our own industry, which is fantastic. So why don't you go through the features? Because some of our members may not be aware of your app. Can you tell us a little bit of the features that would help all of us?
1: Definitely. So on the initial launch that we had, besides it being a base, basically address book and organizer, we wanted the ability to communicate with the tenants. In my experience, there's always seemed to be a bit of a barrier between tenant and landlord on adequate communication. So we made sure that when you were within the app, it still had features like the rest of your phone did, where you could just start texting somebody or sending them an email. The app does that. So it'll launch your email browser, or it'll launch your text app, and you'll be able to start texting them directly from it. So it was basically, like I said, a time saver. Those were all part of the base plan that we launched. When we came out with this newest release, the tenant chat was the big one that we'd been requested, and also tracking your income and expenses. We now have the ability where you can put any type of expense in there. You know, you can clock every time you receive rent, what the amount was, which tenant specifically it came from, even reference the check number and take a picture of it if you want. So being able to track income and expenses was another big feature. It was kind of difficult to code it, only because you're on such a small screen.
0: Yes.
1: And, you know, we don't want people overwhelmed by having this large spreadsheet. So we came up with an easy input feature where, you know, you just put in the information, the numbers, you know, who it came from or the type of utility bill you paid. It gets posted. And then what you can do is it kind of reads like your bank, your online bank would. However, you're also able to export it as a PDF or a spreadsheet type file.
0: Which is important, right? So, and I like the fact that you can go across many of your devices, which is really key for all of this, right? You don't have to keep redoing everything. So that's fantastic, fantastic. So I'm glad that you were able to get a lot of the feedback coming from our members, because we're going to be using it, right? So where do you see yourself going from here now, Rob? I mean, where's the next way, or where do you see developing the program now?
1: Well, like I said, we're working on the web version of it so that you're not just having to view it on a small screen. We want people to be comfortable when they use it. And that's actually led us into working with a few property management companies as well. It's very much the same workflow, but obviously a property management company, they need the ability to look at it on a larger screen, number one. Yes. And number two, they have employees. So what we're actually, and it won't be just the property management version, but we actually will be able to put tasks into the newest release as well. You'll have reminders in there, things like, you know, your furnace filter needs to be looked at every 6 months or 3 months. You'll be able to actually kind of set those alarms so that you'll be alerted as to what needs to be looked at when. And on the property management side, if you have employees, you'll be able to assign those tasks to each employee so that you're just basically managing the employees and not having to worry about looking through and, you know, what needs looking at a certain point in time.
0: Yeah. You know, something else that's really interesting, and I came across this when I got in touch with some people who are doing service work for me, and I called the main office. Well, they could tap into that person's phone. Of course, it was given by the management. They could tell you exactly where that person was and what they're doing.
1: Yep, exactly.
0: Are you thinking of doing that? Is that coming up too for the employees?
1: We are. And not just that, but the tenant's ability to interact more, in the sense that if they have an issue, they can get in contact with whoever the contact person is, whether that be an employee or the management company themselves. Mm-hmm. And if somebody is close to that location, that would be really good and easy for them just to go and check something out. Mm-hmm. I'm thinking of more an emergency case, but to be honest with you, even if it's not an emergency, my philosophy always was, if you address tenant issues in a timely manner, it, you know, keeps the tenant happy. You know, they stay in your rental longer. I always tell people there's a cost to replace tenants. So all these things are going to help you retain tenants and save you money at the same time.
0: I agree. It's better to retain your tenants rather than changing over. At least you know who they are, right? It's better to know who they are rather than get someone new. You have to start the whole relationship up all over again. Too much work after a while. I kind of look at that and say, well, you know, it's a lot of work. So better make sure, like I always say, if you're going to charge someone a rent, make sure that you take into consideration how much you're going to have to do at the beginning of the relationship. And also, if you're not going to raise the rent every year, because I never did that. I never raised the rent every year. I've got people living in one particular property. They've been there for 3 years. I'm not going to raise the rent. They're good people, right? But I made sure I made enough that, you know, whatever I charged, you know, quoted them was enough for me to carry my business forward. I didn't skip of asking for the money I needed. So now they can live there. I can live peacefully. They can live peacefully. And we can go on with business, you know? Yeah.
1: And that's great for everybody. It's really a good two-way relationship. Yeah. And that's really what you need. It's a business partnership. It really is.
0: Exactly. It is, yeah. Good way of looking at it. It is a business partnership. That's why it's so important to get the right person in.
1: Definitely.
0: Get the right person in. Now, the next step for you to do is that they'll be able to go on your app and do credit checks.
1: That's actually, I was going to get to that next. Some screening tools. Currently, we provide tips. We do have like a landlord resources section where we've addressed some good practices for finding tenants. But yes, the app, we do want the ability to help with the screening process for each person. So
0: yes. Fantastic. So I just want to thank you for being on my show again. I'm going to keep it short because I'm going to wait for the next portion of the app to come out. But let our viewers know how to get in touch with you then, Rob.
1: Definitely. Anybody can access our website anytime. It's rentalconnect.ca. You can watch the videos on how the app actually works and the benefits to the investor. And like I said, we have that landlord resources section where there's blogs. We're going to be putting some things like calculators and other tips as well on it. So we always tell people to keep checking back with us and see what's new. And we'll definitely keep everybody in the loop.
0: Mm-hmm. Fantastic. Well, thank you for being my guest again, Rob. And please keep, asking our members of the Canadian Real Estate Investors Association and the Ontario Landlords Association questions that they can help you, you know, with your development. I'm also going to say you can go on the Canadian Landlords Association and the Niagara Landlords Association. Those are my associations also. Please feel free to post and see, you know, if they have any specific needs. But I want to thank you so much for being my guest. This is Rob Barker from the Rental Connect. He just updated us on the newest app for landlords. And I'm very happy that we interviewed him about two months ago when he just started and he launched his app. So this is second part. So when he gets a third part, we'll have to get you back on the show again. So thank you, Rob, for being my guest.
1: Thank you.
0: My pleasure. This is Maria Recruit from All Things Real Estate. This is June the 11th, 2020. And I hope everyone's keeping safe with the coronavirus. I know we're moving into phase two, maybe in some businesses and industries. But if not, please keep safe and healthy in the meantime. So I want to thank you very much. And also, please go on our YouTube channel, Real Estate Media News Network. It's right at the top there. Do you see that? Real Estate Media News Network. Please subscribe, like, and share. All my guests will be on there. And we want to promote anyone who's in business, that's what it's all about, and share resources. But thank you once again, Rob. You take care. All the best. Take care. Bye, okay. Everyone. Ciao for now. Bye-bye. This is a request.

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3: From CBC News, The World This Hour, I'm William Ping. Thousands of people are returning to homes north of West Kelowna after officials lifted evacuation orders for the Quilpatuck Creek fire Friday. Brady Strachan has more.
4: There's been a pretty steady stream of traffic with evacuees coming back to this area. 2,800 properties now had the evacuation order lifted. This is West Side Road, and there are communities like La Casa and the La Casa Resort, Fintree, and other lakeside properties here. The residents have been out of their homes for more than a week. I spoke with Craig Cruikshank, who owns some units at the La Casa Resort and runs a tourism operation. He says he's happy to be home, but he says the evacuation has really put a dent on the tourism industry.
5: I had all my customers for OK Captain. They've canceled because most of the people come out of La Casa. So everybody canceled, and then all of August is canceled.
4: Now, emergency officials have given people instructions on what to do with rotten food in their freezers and fridges and to pay attention to that. Brady Strachan, CBC News, north of West Kelowna.
3: As well, residents living in and around Clinton, B.C. can go home as of this morning after evacuation orders for the Pear Lake wildfire were downgraded. But Clinton Mayor Roland Stankey warns things won't look like they did before the fire.
6: There's quite a few structures burnt, quite a few homes burnt. The tree line and the landscape, it certainly will be scarred forever. But going home doesn't mean that everything is back to normal. There's going to be an adjustment period. There's going to be a lot of people are going to be working together to try to make this all work.
3: Highway 97 through Clinton was open to evacuees returning home this morning. The Pear Lake wildfire continues to burn out of control at 1,574 square kilometers. It is the largest wildfire burning in B.C. Countless wildfires are also burning across Europe this summer, triggered by record-breaking heat and drought. In Croatia, body cam footage captured firefighters racing to spray down a blaze that engulfed a tourist town overnight, killing one person and injuring 40. Officials say 1,200 people were forced to evacuate. And in Germany, firefighters were sent out to extinguish hotspots in a forest near the Belgian border. That forced over 2,000 residents to evacuate. The fire came within 300 meters of a village. Scientists are linking these extreme weather conditions in Europe to human-caused climate change. Iran is doubling down on its refusal to relinquish control of the Strait of Hormuz after U.S. President Donald Trump said he could make the crucial water a U.S. territory. This comes amid stalled peace talks and U.S. threats to use sanctions to pressure Iran. Jagrute Dave has more.
7: Pretty soon I'll be declaring the Hormuz Strait a territory of the United States.
8: In front of a crowd of supporters, Donald Trump delivered his latest pronouncement on the Strait of Hormuz with a slight laugh. But even if the US president was joking, Iran is taking no chances. Its deputy foreign minister hit back, saying the Strait of Hormuz will only be closed and opened under Iran's command, reluctant to relinquish its newfound leverage over the US. Iran has been accused of attacking ships in the strait. The U.S. has paused airstrikes for now and is instead threatening Iran with economic isolation and an indefinite naval blockade. While negotiations between the two adversaries appear to be at a standstill, raising the risk of a return to fighting. Jagruti Dave for CBC News, Washington.
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9: Hey, Mr. DJ, put a record on. I wanna dance with my baby.

0: Please sit and enjoy. Please sit and stretch. Steep. Flip. Or that and enjoy. Via Rail. Love the way.
1: From CBC News, The World This Hour, I'm William Ping. While some residents in Summerlin, B.C. are being allowed to return home, the majority still can't return. The fire is still burning and critical infrastructure will need to be repaired first. Meanwhile, Summerlin Mayor Doug Holmes says response teams have begun assessing the damage.
2: We know quite a few homes have been damaged and a lot more, farm buildings, barns and sheds and all those kind of outbuildings were damaged. So we don't have a final tally yet of all the buildings that were burnt down, but we should know soon.
1: The Bald Range fire continues to burn out of control and is now over 19,000 hectares in size. 12,000 residents were forced to flee the southern BC community. Meanwhile, mental health experts say wildland firefighters on the front lines of BC's wildfires could face long-term impacts. And sometimes the signs of distress don't show up until things quiet down after the wildfire season ends. Anna Richards, former wildland firefighter, is now a counselor with BC Wildfire Service. She says people often have a delayed reaction to major events.
3: If they feel their fatigue, sometimes they feel more irritable or more sort of disconnected from peers and members of their family. That's the arc I often see with these folks, and they're often in the heat of the moment, very, very motivated.
1: She says more training is needed ahead of time. Workers have begun to construct an artificial barrier along the banks of the St. Lawrence River as construction on an expansion to the Montreal port begins. The project is one of the first fast-tracked by Ottawa as a so-called nation-building initiative. The federal government is investing $24 million to research the effects of cannabis on brains. The initiative will be led by 10 multidisciplinary teams across the country who will investigate how cannabis affects brain health, sleep, and prenatal exposure. Patricia Conrad is the scientific director of Quebec's CIHR Institute of Neurosciences, Mental Health, and Addiction.
4: The idea here is for us to collect and pool data on Canadians of all ages to better understand how cannabis is potentially producing harms, and also for us to begin to understand what kind of benefits.
1: The research project comes just 8 years after Canada legalized cannabis for recreational use. To Morocco. Security officials dispersed migrants attempting to cross the border into the Spanish enclave of Ceuta. For weeks, social media posts have been encouraging migrants to breach Morocco's Fenatic border, prompting 70,000 to try to reach Ceuta earlier this month. The vast majority voluntarily returned to Morocco. And finally, hundreds of thousands of partygoers are gathering in Berlin for a major dance party. It's the first large gathering since the attack on the city's Pride Parade last month. Marina von Stackelberg has more.
5: Organizers of Rave the Planet say they've stepped up security measures, with some 300,000 people expected at this giant all-day street rave in the center of Berlin. The open-air party comes exactly 3 weeks after an attack at the city's Pride Festival in the same spot. A man rammed his minivan into the crowd, killing one person and injuring more than two dozen. Partygoers here say it's important to continue on gathering and not let what happened make them afraid to celebrate.
6: Not give terrorists the satisfaction that they can destroy those kinds of events and this freedom that we have here, especially in Berlin.
5: Authorities have increased safety measures. There are heavy metal barricades blocking the street. Some 1,500 security personnel are here, including a significant police presence. Marina von Stackelberg, CBC News, Berlin.
7: Hi, everyone. This is Maria Recruit, and today we're going to be talking about all things business. And I have a wonderful guest today on my show. His name is Milton Grove. from North Carolina. And he has some really interesting, the way he focuses in on his business. He's actually pivoting his business since the COVID-19, I should say. And it's my pleasure to have him on my show. But before we start, I'd like to invite everyone to join my YouTube channel, Real Estate Media News Network, where you'll be able to watch this show on the YouTube channel once I upload it. And also, I have a podcast on Anchor, Maria Recruit, and all things real estate there. So you're welcome to go there and look at that also. So I'm about ready to bring on Milton Gore, who is a graphic designer from MG Visual Studios in Sunset Beach, North Carolina, USA. It sounds so wonderful. Hi, Milton. How are you? Here he comes. Hi, how are you doing?
8: Hey, how are you? I'm doing great. Thank you.
7: Very well. It sounds wonderful. Are you near the ocean then with Sunset?
8: Yes. I'm near the beaches and everything. Yes, ma'am.
7: So you do a lot of swimming?
8: I don't do a whole lot of swimming. No, I do not. But especially right now with COVID actually going on, I try to, you know, keep my distance and everything when it comes to doing that and try to stay safe. I haven't been doing a whole lot of swimming and not been going to the beach. I've been keeping everything safe and sound.
7: Yeah, and it's wonderful because, you know, you have a graphic design business, so you're able to do your work from home, which is fantastic, right? And
8: yes, you were
7: telling me how you're pivoting your business. So everyone, this is Milton Gore from North Carolina. This is July the 9th, 2020, and we're still in the COVID-19 or coronavirus. So it's always great to speak to people who are pivoting their business. So I'm wondering if you can tell us a little bit about your background then, Milton.
8: Yes, ma'am. Thank you again for inviting me here on the show and everything. My name is Milton D. Gordon Jr., and I'm actually a graphic designer. She was saying that I am the CEO of MG Visual Studios, in which I am also a father of one, a six-year-old boy, Waylon. He's going to be 6 years old this coming up August, as a matter of fact. I'm also a master's student for higher education, focusing on student affairs and honing in on a college's and college campuses of Black men and men of color. And I am also coming up to graduate in 1 year with my master's degree within that. I'm also a part of a national organization, Student African American Brotherhood, as well. So that's a little bit about myself. I graduated from UNC Pembroke with my undergrad, and then transferred, took some time off of school, and then went for my master's in higher education here at UNC Wilmington, in which throughout this whole entire time, when I got my undergrad degree, which was my bachelor's in fine arts, I was focusing on digital art and graphic design within that, in which during that time, I started MG Visual Studios to help aid businesses, organizations, associations, and even just individuals with their own personal brand.
7: Fantastic. And you are a graphite artist then?
8: Yes, ma'am. That was also my concentration as well during undergrad. And still, I can still perform that art as well. It was my secondary concentration in which I focused on graphite art and photorealism within human portraits.
7: Fantastic. So tell us how you pivoted your business.
8: So during this time in which everyone is going through a very emotional, a very stressful time during right now with COVID, right now, and even when it started, I know we're getting into the phases now where we're trying to wing ourselves out of it, but during when it first started, you know, one of the, I guess, differences between my business and a business that, you know, certain categories of all types was that I was already working from home. So I was already able, everyone was already getting online and everything once COVID happened. And so that was an opportunity for me to also connect with new people. And I got to meet new people during this time because everyone was virtual. While me and my business, I was already virtual. I was already used to having to be virtual because my business, it doesn't pertain to just one spot. I can work with anyone from right here in North Carolina, all the way across the country in California, which I have done, I am doing now, you know, so it's different versus someone who actually has a business that they have to focus on within just a state or just a region or whatever may have you. It's different, right? So that's how in my avenue that I was able to pivot, I was still able to actually meet new people, and those people introduced me to other people. And I have to give, you know, credit where credit is due, which is Robert J. Moore. He actually helped me out to, you know, introducing me to you. This is a prime example. And then, you know, me being able to meet you, you get to know about me, I get to know more about your business. And that's how we spread. That's how we grow. And that's not just me. That's a whole lot of other people that are also pivoting and being innovative during the time of COVID-19.
7: You're a very smart businessman, because you're understanding that part of business is networking, and you are only as good as the people you know and who they know. And that's how the word gets out of who you are. And then, you know, like when Robert asked me to interview you, I went on your website. You do beautiful work, by the way. Very unusual. I love that. And, you know, so I really suggest to anyone to go on Milton's website and just scroll through. There is beautiful work, beautiful work. You can certainly see that you're an artist, right? I mean, you can certainly see that. And I can see your son in the background, that you're saying those decals are from your son.
8: Yes, ma'am. Yes.
7: I can see them now. They look very artistic too.
8: Yes. The joys of having a son. I'm telling you, I wouldn't trade him for the world.
7: No, of course not. Of course not. So tell us about what your plans are, because I think there's a summit coming up of some sort, as you were telling me.
8: Yes. So just like I was telling you about Robert, there's somebody that's been in my life since I was an undergrad. And this person actually helped me to grow against the passion. I have two passions. So, right. So one of them is art, which is, you know, my part of my DNA. And one of them also is just being good with people. Yeah, and so part of being good with people, when I was in undergrad, I helped start a chapter under the Student African American Brotherhood, me along with six other young Black men and men of color, in which now leads me actually being a two-part life career, I guess you could say, one graphic designer running a business, the other being a higher education future practitioner. And so with that being said, Dr. Tyrone Bledsoe, who is my personal mentor and also the CEO of Student African American Brotherhood, we as an organization are coming up to the Fall Leadership Summit this coming up fall, October 17th, 2020, in which we will have definitely great guest speakers there. You don't want to miss that as well. It's just going to be awesome. It's also our 30th anniversary, in which SOP has been established for 30 years now, since 1990, and has been doing this work for young Black men and men of color. So, yes, I'm very excited about that, in which I'm doing graphic design work and working with him along with the other mentees and men that have been a part of SOP long before me to help actually market it and produce it to make it look visually impactful. And so, yeah, that's what's coming up this fall.
7: Fantastic. Can you tell us what the organization is about and what they do? Because I've never heard of it.
8: Yes, ma'am. So the Student African American Brotherhood, I'm going to put it in a nutshell, basically. Basically, we're helping young Black men and men of color post-graduation when they, you know, go out and seek and find their career and become successful in whatever it is they may be, whatever it is they want to do. That's what our main goal is. And to get the GPA up of young Black men and men of color on colleges, campuses up higher than what they are now. We're wanting to really help that and push that boundary. You know, young Black men and men of color are needed on college campuses and are needed hands-on in the field today in many different avenues and many different fields, not just graphic design, not just higher education, but other businesses and other organizations as well. And that's what we're pushing the boundary towards. We are trying to have an experience and try to show that experience to where we're trying to grow, produce, and discipline to where we can feed off and stand on other shoulders as well. Just like I'm standing on the shoulders of men that are helping me get to this point here, I want to help other men as well, bring them up, build them up, and get them to where they are, to where I am now.
7: Excellent. So you actually have a mentor yourself.
8: I'm sorry, say it again.
7: I said, you were mentored. Now you're going to become a mentor for other people, which is the way to go, really. Fantastic. Yes, so you started this about 7 years ago then.
8: Yes, ma'am.
7: Was that a hard transition from being an artist and going into graphic design?
8: For me personally, it wasn't hard. It was about learning new things, right? Mm-hmm. That's what it was all about. And I was excited about learning those new things. Yeah. Now, are there some challenges? Yes. But was it exciting at the same time? Yes. It was more excitement about, you know, those challenges, those obstacles that I come across, in which I get to learn about, I'm just getting real technical, the new software, everything that would allow me to be able to produce graphic material for businesses and organizations to be productive and to be able to market that. And to be able to help brand them and market them in their business. So that was exciting for me. It was going to where I could see, yes, I love drawing, right? I love drawing people. There's something that attracts me about drawing faces of individuals, right? But also I knew that the world is also a digital world too. We're going into technology at the time, and still now we're moving and advancing within electronics and technology when it comes to that category. So within the art world, the digital art world, should I say, that is where I come into play. And many others also come into play as to where we can express our art, we can express our feelings and our emotions within our art. What I like to do is push the boundaries within the graphic material that I produce. I'm not just trying to give you something that's, you know, if there's an event coming up, whatever may have you, seminar, webinar, anything, you know, I'm trying to, I'm trying to illustrate that, yes, this is coming up, an event is coming up, time, date, place, right? Of course. But I'm also trying to push that boundary to where you see it as it's an art piece that I'm also producing. I want people to see it and say, this is something that just attracts them and brings them to attention, not nothing that you just want to see someone copy and paste, or looks like they just cut it out of a newspaper and paste it on a piece of paper for you to, you know, produce and market. I want people to actually gravitate towards what it is that you're trying to do, because you want, and that's a part of marketing, that's a part of branding. You want people to gravitate towards your business. What can help them gravitate is that branding and that quality of work that a graphic designer can produce.
7: Excellent. Right. Now, how much are you using social media to build your business, Milton?
8: Every avenue that I possibly can on social media. Honestly, every avenue I possibly can. Amazingly, there is one avenue that I am not using, right? And it's only because of the fact of that I just didn't set it up. I'm using everything but one thing. Your main thing is YouTube, right? One of your main things is YouTube. And that's what currently I'm not using, and that I need to actually start using that. But every other avenue that you can think of, yeah, I'm trying to definitely put myself out there and definitely use it. And not just me. Again, this goes towards a lot of other businesses as well. Any platform that you can have your business, have your work put out on for people to visually see, I would always suggest to do that, because one person can be mainly on Facebook while another person can be mainly on Instagram. So that person on Instagram might not see that Facebook ad or that Facebook post that you do, but they will see what you post on IG. So that's just a simple example of when it comes to social media. Definitely right now, as you know, and as we said in the beginning, you know, this is a time where everyone is moving virtually. Everyone is getting on social media. Those who didn't know how to use certain things four or five months ago now they're trying to, and still have gotten used to using it, you know? So this is something that's going to continue as well for a long period of time. And I think this is really changing the trajectory of how we do business and how we move forward and how we interact with each other, not just in a business way, but in a personal way as well.
7: I agree 100%. I wrote a book about your income using social media in 2015. It was published. I started using social media in 2012. So I mean, it's gone through so many changes now, Milton. You know, so tell me, which is the best social media for an artist such as yourself? Which one have you found has given you the most amount of clients?
8: Right now, as far as who is giving me the most amount of clients, I would say the top two tiers, and I know it's cliche to say this, but, you know, Instagram and Facebook were the top two tiers as far as what really represented what gave me some of the most clients that I have. Don't get me wrong, I'm not saying that the other ones did not attract clients as well, because they most definitely did. But as far as the top two, those Instagram and Facebook were those top two. Instagram, really, when it comes to artists in general, not even graphic artists, I'm talking about people who do sculpture, people who do graphite art, people who do paintings. This is definitely the platform to put your work on and to produce out there and build your own business, build your own page as far as clientele, followers, however may have you, that can actually view and see what you are doing. So, yeah.
7: Yeah. And you've been using that. So you find people on Instagram are really attracted to your graphic design or your art. Is that how you've been using it?
8: Most definitely. Yes, ma'am. Most definitely. I'm using it for advertisement purposes. I'm using it for just producing ads, is when I put out new designs for shirt designs, what I'm going to be doing. When it comes up here coming up soon, I'm going to be putting out new shirt designs. I'm going to be putting out new mask designs. So those are the kind of advertisements, and those are the kind of things you want to really put out there for that. And this is just some general things when it comes to marketing and branding that we all do. You know, Robert and me were actually talking about it as well. He's talked about certain strategies to use on Facebook. So yeah, these are definitely strategies that we all can use. And one of the main things too, or main things, yeah, that we have to pick up is, like you said, networking. That's one, you know, communicating with people, introducing people, supporting other people in their business and everything. So, yeah.
7: Yeah, especially with COVID-19, you've got all the time in the world, you know. So have you become kind of like a mini Amazon then, that people can actually go on your website and order T-shirts or hats? I was noticing all that on your website. I loved your website.
8: Yes. While MG Visual Studios is, you know, we have our main, you know, avenues is the graphic design material that we produce. Yes, I produce my own personal T-shirts as well that people can buy. It's only a few that people can buy and everything. And yes, you click on it and you just make a purchase. So like many others are doing, that's something that I decided to do myself. Why don't I make my own designs that can be produced on shirts, hoodies, and sweaters? And here, like I said, coming up, I'm producing some designs that's going to be on some masks as well.
7: Mm-hmm. Excellent. Yeah, you're talking about the COVID masks, right?
8: Yes, ma'am. Yes, ma'am.
7: Why not, right? I mean, take advantage of it. It's a new industry. It's a new industry, right? Now you can buy masks, right? And myself, I went out yesterday shopping. I don't go shopping very often, but I put my black mask on, you know, that went with the rest of my clothing, so it's stylish, right?
8: I got you. Hey, you're being safe. That's the main part, is that you're being safe. That's important, right?
7: Exactly. So much fun. So we're about ready to close now. So Milton, tell us how people can get in touch with you and where they can find you on social media, because I'm sure there's going to be a lot of people running to see where they can see your designs.
8: Yes, most definitely. People can contact me on mgvisualstudios.com. And of course, my email is mgvisualstudios@yahoo.com. Of course, you see my phone number down there, but the business phone number is 910-200-2933. And for Robert and everything too, he's running a 60-day intense training that he's going to be doing, high intense. And for this 60 days as well, what I'm going to be doing is marketing and producing out not one, but three graphic flyer advertisements for people for $97. That's the main thing right now. It's a big deal that's going on for only 60 days straight right now. Actually, it's actually cut down from 60 because now we're at July the 9th. It started on July the 1st. So it's less than 60. But as time goes along, 60 days, three graphic flyer advertisements for $97. MG Visual Studios, as we discussed before, we do graphic material that produce for branding and marketing businesses and organizations. Of course, I do drawings, and as well, we also have videography and video production that we also just now incorporated within my business. So it's pretty much a new department that we have now that does a lot of the whole nine yards for people when it comes to videography.
7: Very smart, Martin. So I want to thank you very much. This is Let's Talk Graphic Designs with Maria Recruit and Milton Gore on All Things Business. And I want to thank you very much, Milton, for being my guest today. And we'll be checking in with you later on just to see how things are going. going, and I'll be watching your wonderful designs along the way. So yes, I want to say thank you very much, Milton. And to everyone, I'm going to ask everyone to subscribe to the YouTube channel, Real Estate Media News Network. And I will be sharing this video on all my Facebook pages. And it's going to be on my radio shows. I have two radio shows now. And so you'll be able to find out about Milton. You can find him on Facebook. That's how I found out about him. And I saw that lovely picture of you and your son. It was just lovely. So I love pictures. So thank you so much, Milton. We'll take care now, okay? Bye-bye now. Bye-bye. And this is Maria Recruit again. Let's talk about graphic designs and on my show, All Things Business. So please stay tuned in. I'll be having more guests, and you can watch it on my Facebook pages and my YouTube channel, Real Estate Media News Network. You can get a hold of me at any time on Facebook. Just send a private message. I respond very quickly to private messages. Take care now, everyone. Keep safe. Bye-bye.

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2: 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The mayor of Summerland, British Columbia, says the past week has felt like a year, with 12,000 residents forced to flee ahead of a rapidly moving wildfire. Some of those evacuees were allowed back home this weekend, but as Helen Pike